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11: Alongside Matt Humans, I'm Tim Murray. To the fourth quarter we go. Blowout City, baby. As this third quarter dominated by the San Antonio Spurs. Matt, we wouldn't have thunk it going into the third quarter. The live total down to 211.5. The Spurs, 24.5-point favorites. They lead 92-66. Outscored the Thunder 32-13. Certainly looks like, barring catastrophe.
12: Whatever.
11: A word that is bad. It's going to be a game seven.
12: I don't believe the OKC Saturday. Thunder have scored since we had Mike Sanford in studio. Is that right? About an hour ago?
11: Yeah, they did not do so well. All right. So good news is we can pivot off of a blowout and talk about bettable action tomorrow and all weekend long. The NCAA tournament starts, and Johnny Vencia joins us right now, courtesy of our progressive guest line. And, Johnny, we got a twofer in the College Station Regional from you. We've got a long shot, and we've got a bet tomorrow, and both are involving the Bobcats of Texas State.
13: Thanks a lot, guys, for having me. Texas State is one of my favorite long shot regionals this week. College Station drew a tough one. Texas A&M, man, they're a wagon on offense. They got three potential first-rounders, and the problem with them is the pitching. Like, they have talented guys, but they've been hurt a lot and really haven't had any continuity. So I think they're on upset alert, not just for game one, but for the region. And a lot of people are gravitating towards USC as being, like, the sleeper pick, the non-host to emerge out of a region. And I think it's the opposite. You know, USC played a soft schedule. They haven't really beaten anybody of merit in the Big Ten with Oregon, Nebraska, or UCLA. And the truth is they're pitching off. Mason Edwards is their Friday guy. Absolute dog. 161 Ks in 88 innings. Like, he's that guy. But they're saving him for the 1-0 game, potentially. So they're going to go with Grant Goble, their Saturday guy, who's really good, but hasn't beaten anybody of note. Like, it's been a cupcake schedule, and the teams that are somewhat competent, they've all beaten them around. And Texas State, man, that's a sleeper. They have seven different guys with 10-plus home runs, 114 as a team. They're throwing a pretty good guy in Ryan Marquardt tomorrow. I think Texas State is a good pick to win against USC at north of 2-1. And at 12-1, with the way they can bang in the box, I think that's a really good pick. And staying in there, Lamar with Chris Olivier, one of the best mid-major pitchers, is a real upset alert for A&M, throwing Shane Tadeo north of a 5 ERA. I'm going to tell you what, man, Lamar is 4-1. I think they have a real shot to win tomorrow.
12: Johnny, Lane Kiffin said if he were coaching, Ole Miss would win the College World Series. How do you feel about Ole Miss to win this regional at about plus 170?
13: Yeah, there's probably no bigger dark horse in the entire field than Ole Miss. Ole Miss's problem is they're very inconsistent. They strike out a lot. Their pitching allows a lot of home runs. A lot of times that doesn't play well in a tournament of this format. But if they can ride their highs, because their ceiling is really high, then this is a team that not only can win the region, but they can make a run to Omaha like they did in 2022 when they just really didn't have it and then barely got in and they made that run. They have three really good pitchers in Hunter Elliott, a seasoned vet who played a key run in that 2022 title run. Cade Townsend might be a first rounder this year, and Tanner Rabe, along with a bunch of bullpen arms. They have two 20 home run hitters. So I really think Ole Miss is an interesting team. They're 60-1 out there for them to win it all. I don't know if they will, but in terms of getting out of a regional that's very competitive, they first got to get past Arizona State tomorrow, Cole Carlin, a big-time strikeout lefty. But if they can get past him, I think they're going to be able to win this region at plus 170. That's a good price. So I'm taking a swing on Ole Miss that's got pitching and hitting. And when they're hot, they're dangerous.
12: All right, Johnny, we had a couple of sharp college baseball guys on early this week. We talked with Aaron Moore. We talked with Lou Finicaro, Matt Grissom. Southern Miss came up quite a bit as a good play to win that regional. It looks like you're on Southern Miss, too.
13: Yeah, look, man, I mean, Southern Miss is just an example of consistency every year. They're in that 40-win category. A lot of times they're a host. Like, you know, Chris Ostrander runs a great program. And the truth is, when you look at what USM has in this regional, Jacksonville State's interesting, but, you know, I just don't know if they have enough juice. Virginia has an absolute star in A.J. Gracia that's going to be a first-rounder this year, but they don't have pitching, as is every year. Little Rock, I'm not really feeling. USM is flirting around even money. They have a good pitching rotation. They have a strong offense. They're in the regionals almost every year, so by now they have the experience and the pedigree in order to get this done at home. And I think this is a wrong number. I think this should probably be closer to minus 150, maybe bigger. And I'm sure the guys that were on earlier this week would probably agree with me. I think USM is incorrectly priced, and minus 110-ish, that's a pretty good number for anybody to take.
11: Johnny Venzia joining us here, courtesy of our Progressive guest line. You could follow him on Twitter at @JohnnyVTV. Johnny, let's get to some chalk, and I'm curious your thought process going into some of these massive favorites. You look at a Georgia Tech, and an Auburn, three teams that you like, but they're massive prices. Would you look to parlay them together? What price can we get on that?
13: You know, I know parlays in sports betting from a lot of sharper people and people that consistently bet, you know, it's taboo, and I understand that because it's hard for a lot of these outcomes to come together, but in college baseball, a lot of times, it could actually be advantageous. So in a sense of parlaying Georgia and Georgia Tech, who are virtual layups, like it would take an act of God for them both to not win. And then you throw them in with Auburn, who's a great team, consistently pitch. They pitch as well as anybody in the country, three great starters, good bullpen pieces, top five in ERA, and they have an offense with seven different starters batting over 300. They're not flashy. They don't wow you, but they're just consistently good. Butch Thompson, great coach. I'd be surprised if all three don't win pretty convincingly. And when I gave that out, that was pretty much even money. And in that sense, those are the scenarios where you're taking teams that it would be a shock if they lost and putting them together for an even money payout. Like, when you, if you watch the sport and you know how good they are, it, more times than not, that's going to

0: I think this is a great spot for Cornucopian. I think cutting back to 6 furlongs is good for this horse. Just let him roll. I would just, you know, I get that they've kind of had to try to take him off the pace because they're trying to get him going a little bit longer. At 6 furlongs, just let this horse roll. Look, he was a horse they threw in the Arkansas Derby in his second career start, and it ruined him for a whole year. Basically, he comes back. I thought his Santa Anita comeback race was good. I thought his San Carlos was also good. It was too tough last time out for him. That was a really, really tough race to Churchill Downs. A lot of really, really good horses in there. I think he's just tough. I love him going 6 furlongs. Send him. I would send him to the lead in this spot. I think Cornucopian, very, very tough in this race. I like him a lot in this spot.
1: I get it. I do. I wanted to pick him. I can't.
2: Couldn't do it.
1: No, I couldn't. However,
2: no. Pick the other one.
1: Oh, no. Who I was probably higher on than the mass majority of people in the country and has made me a lot of money when he's run second before.
2: Yeah.
1: Give me the number 6, Madicat Road, 9-2 on the morning line here. I like the fact that Baffert's sending them both out here. It makes me feel like he trusts Madicat Road to step forward. I thought the return effort was good. Be able to go gate to wire, yes, it was a heavy favorite. I totally get that. But now we get a weight break. We drop down to 118 carrying the low weight in this race. Madicat Road totally can stalk and win in these sprint races. Doesn't actually need the lead. Now, there is so much speed side on here. Like, I almost want to take Tejano Twist, who I think is significantly worse than these horses, but is going to get the best trip. If this was 7, I'm probably taking Tejano Twist, maybe even 6.5. Give him a little more time to come back from. Like, if you go back and you watch that last race, the Lake Hamilton, I'm sorry, the two back, where the Count Fleet sprint stakes there, where Madhouse wins, Roll On Big Joe runs second, Tejano Twist runs 5th. He has never had a chance in that race. And yes, they went quick, but there was never any real pressure on those top two. You're going to get real pressure today. I think you're going to see a pretty contested pace. I think that sets up for someone coming from just off it. And look, Madicat Road feels like a failure, and that feels really harsh when you look at what he's actually done.

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0: It benefits them getting to play Yale. Jack Oman is going to go up against Yale. If Oregon doesn't lose in that 1-4 matchup, which is possible, Oman is very good, but it's unlikely. Oregon State is going to have their hands full with Washington State team that's kind of salty. Plus, Oregon State's without their ace. They lost Dax Whitney to Tommy John's earlier in the year. So it's been really taxing on this pitching staff. And they're, while they are 9-1 over their last 10, their strength of schedule is 62. They really haven't been out of the conference. They haven't had an opportunity to really go up against the nation's best, which is, there's nothing they can do about that. They're beating the teams they're supposed to beat, but I think it's going to be a completely different ball game whenever they get in this Pac-12 regional with Yale.
1: All right, and then Starkville and Athens, is Mississippi State and Georgia respectively should come out?
0: Georgia, absolutely. Starkville could get interesting if Nate Taylor pitches against Mississippi State. He's probably going to start. He's going to have to start in the 2-3 against Louisiana, but it makes for a compelling story because Mississippi State has not been doing good here down the stretch either.
1: All right. Here they are. Oklahoma State, plus 175 to win the Tuscaloosa Regional. Ole Miss, plus 170 to win the Lincoln Regional. These are all bets from Matt. Arkansas, plus 140 to win the Lawrence Regional. Oregon, minus 125 to win in Eugene. And Southern Miss at even money to win in Hattiesburg. Last question. I need a one-word answer. Who's winning it all, Matt?
0: Georgia Tech.
1: That's a two-word answer, but we'll accept it. We'll accept it. Georgia Techies.
0: Okay, Georgia.
1: Wait a minute. Thank you, Matt. Appreciate it.
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0: but it makes for a compelling story because Mississippi State has not been doing good here down the stretch either.
1: All right. Here they are, Oklahoma State, plus 175 to win the Tuscaloosa Regional. Ole Miss, plus 170 to win the Lincoln Regional. These are all bets from Matt. Arkansas, plus 140 to win the Lawrence Regional. Oregon, minus 125 to win in Eugene. And Southern Miss at even money to win in Hattiesburg. Last question, I need a one-word answer. Who's winning it all, Matt?
0: Georgia Tech.
1: That's a two-word answer, but we'll accept it. We'll accept it. Georgia Techie.
0: Okay, Georgia.
1: Wait a minute. Thank you, Matt. Appreciate it.
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10: This is a horse that ran in the Grade 1 Malibu, the Grade 1 H. Allen Jerkins, the Grade 1 Woody Stevens, the Grade 2 Pat Day Mile, the Grade 1 Florida Derby, the Grade 2 Rebel. Debuted in the Bob Hope, a Grade 3. Like, so you look at all of the races that this horse has run. He has been in these fights, and yes, he only has 2 wins, and that was a maiden special weight and allowance. He's run second in 3 of those races to horses like Patch Adams, that we thought was the best sprinter in the class. Had he actually gotten to that point? So I'll take a shot here with Madicat Road, 9-2 on the morning line. I think now is the time, and I don't think we ever get this again if he runs well. And I don't fully trust Cornucopian, and I don't want to take Roland Big.

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9: 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You can check out those conversations on your time. We're going to have Mike Palm join us in Las Vegas in hour number two, as well as Quentin Mills joining the program to talk some college baseball. And we're going to have Chris Meany join us in the third hour talking all things Stanley Cup playoffs. But Jensen, it's almost that time of the year, my friend, where we're going to start really dissecting what guys are saying around the NFL, and maybe that gets you to win totals, maybe that gets you to futures in the NFL here. And we know once June 1st and that calendar clicks, which is coming next week, there will be deals that will be officially made, right? So a lot of things have been inferred, and I guess the biggest domino still to fall potentially out there is what's going to happen with A.J. Brown in Philadelphia. And I think we all kind of know, if you read between the tea leaves, that it looks like he's going to get moved. Well, let's hear from Jalen Hurts, his soon-to-be old quarterback in Philadelphia, and he was asked a specific question about what the offense would look like without A.J. Brown in the fold.
10: If A.J. was traded, how would that affect the offense? How would that affect you?

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8: This is a horse that ran in the Grade 1 Malibu, the Grade 1 H. Allen Jerkins, the Grade 1 Woody Stevens, the Grade 2 Pat Day Mile, the Grade 1 Florida Derby, the Grade 2 Rebel. I debuted in the Bob Hope, a Grade 3. Like, you look at all of the races that this horse has run, he has been in these fights, and yes, he only has two wins, and that was a maiden special weight and allowance. He's run second in three of those races to horses like Patch Adams, it's like that we thought was the best sprinter in the class. Had he actually gotten to that point? So I'll take a shot here with Madicat Road, 9-2 on the morning line. I think now is the time, and I don't think we ever get this again if he runs well. I don't fully trust Cornucopian, and I don't want to take Rolling Big Joe at a short price.
9: Okay, first of all, I don't think it's a bad pick. I think it makes total sense. I also think you're going into it the same way you kind of went into some of those bigger races you mentioned, where it's like, I just think there's a little bit better caliber of horse. Now, the thing with Madicat Road, he always shows up, right? So sometimes he can beat a horse that's a little better than him that's a little more erratic because he just shows up every time. He can win. I do agree with one thing big time you said. This is a time to try it, right? You had the layoff. You come back from the layoff. You got to win at this track, at this distance. Maybe he's kind of going to be a winner here other than just those seconds and third place efforts this year. We'll see. He's a four-year-old. Maybe he's going to take that step. I'm still a little bit skeptical. To me, the last race was, okay, you drop down into a company that you can beat, and now you're back up against, even though this is just a Grade 3 race, I mean, there's some, I mean, these are really some pretty darn good sprinters, Cornucopian, Roll-On, Big Joe. Teyano Twist, I'm a big fan of him as well. Madhouse is a good horse. Garante's not bad either. It's tough. So he's right back into the deep end of the pool. To bet here, and you're getting 9-2, so I think it makes sense, is, yeah, he is back into the deep end of the pool, but he's a better horse now for a second out of

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7: 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You can check out those conversations on your time. We're going to have Mike Palm join us in Las Vegas in hour number two, as well as Quentin Mills joining the program to talk some college baseball. And we're going to have Chris Meany join us in the third hour talking all things Stanley Cup playoffs. But, Jensen, it's almost that time of the year, my friend, where we're going to start really dissecting what guys are saying around the NFL. And maybe that gets you the win totals. Maybe that gets you to futures in the NFL here. And we know once June 1st and that calendar clicks, which is coming next week, there will be deals that will be officially made, right? So a lot of things have been inferred. And I guess the biggest domino still to fall potentially out there is what's going to happen with A.J. Brown in Philadelphia. And I think we all kind of know, if you read between the tea leaves, that it looks like he's going to get moved. Well, let's hear from Jalen Hurts, his soon-to-be old quarterback in Philadelphia, and he was asked a specific question about what the offense would look like without A.J. Brown in the fold.
8: If A.J. was traded, how would that affect the offense? How would that affect me?
9: Pick the right question to sip on, huh? No, I think for us, we're focused on learning the offense. It really doesn't change in terms of our approach to improve. You know, there's an if. Obviously been a lingering thing, but, you know, nothing can replace all the greatness that we achieved together.
7: For the record, Counselor, I'd like to denote that was past tense. The things we achieved together, achieved. So, I mean, come on. Does that say to you that he is long gone out of that building?
10: Well, not only that, but, you know, we've seen the drama here the last couple of years, right? And that I think is, you can only do it for so long, Dave. Whether Hurts is not the outspoken type versus A.J. Brown doing it his own way, so on and so forth, all the other dynamics you have to worry about in that locker room. I think you want to, if you're Howie Roseman and company, you know where your money is invested. That's Jalen Hurts. You're going to go with the lesser

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10: 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Back alongside Mark Moussas, I am Dave Ross. This is VSiN by the Books, and I love turning the page. I think, Mark, this is one of the hardest bets to make. And shout out to Gil Alexander on a numbers game. Gil is the guy. I don't know if I should credit Gil or say, Gil, what did you do to me? To get me involved in this market for the most wins in a particular month, but he's been doing it for years, and I think I've bought the bait. And it's tough to find a winner, Mark. Now, look. You can look at the usual suspects, right, that you're going to get with the best teams in baseball, and they should always be priced accordingly, and they are. When you look at the most wins in the month of June, i.e. the Dodgers at plus 350, the Yankees at plus 750, the Brewers at 8-1 here. How do you look at this market? Do you go through the schedule and start going, ooh, that's a week, three-game stretch, that's a winnable series there? Or do you go, let me start with the best teams before I start to do the schedule hunting?
11: I think you start at the top, and then you start to kind of, you know, I grew up and I worked with them with Mike and the Mad Dog, right? So, you know, they used to go through the NFL schedule, win, loss, as that came out,
10: right,
11: you know, before the start of training camp, right? So you kind of look at the way the team is trending, the way that they're playing right now. And obviously injuries could factor. You all of a sudden lose your best hitter, your you know, top of the rotation starter, your closer, that could change the dynamics of any team when you're looking across Major League Baseball, right? So it, you know, it takes everybody pulling in the same direction, pushing in the same direction. So you got to stay healthy. But Dave, for me, I start at the top, and you look at the Dodgers, you look at the Yankees, the Brewers, the Rays, you look at what's sustainable, what's not, and then I think you look at the schedule and in terms of who the teams are facing. Can they get off to a good start in the month of June? You know, is it favorable early to where then you build up a little bit of a lead early on? Can they go through a stretch of 10 games where they go 9-1 or 8-2, and then all of a sudden, you know, you're cooking with gas in terms of your selection? That's kind of the way that I look at it. I think it's a great bet. I think it's intriguing, especially when you're looking at the long MLB regular season. I think you can clearly see teams that are starting to trend in certain directions, and teams that are obvious, whether it be good or whether it be bad.
10: Could we look at underperforming teams at this juncture through the first 2 months of the regular season in April, May, and say, man, I really thought that team was going to be better. Let me look at their schedule, see if it's favorable. And then maybe we're trying to get ahead of the curve on certain teams that might not be playoff teams at this juncture. I'll throw a couple names out there, just see what you think. I know the Rangers are just not hitting, right? But I think that was a team that people had higher expectations for. The Blue Jays certainly have had their share of injuries. We understand that if you're shying away from the Blue Jays. The Orioles are a team that feels like maybe they're starting to turn the corner. Would you look at those middling teams and say, you know, we did have higher expectations, and maybe now they're going to start to catch fire?
11: Yeah, it's fair. And you know, and then you start to, and then you say, okay, well, the Rangers aren't hitting, but I do think they're going to turn around. And then you look at, okay, well, let's look at their schedule, right? So if you look at Texas in the month of June, they start off with three on the road in St. Louis. Then it's Cleveland. Then it's four, then it's three on the road in Kansas City. Then three up in Boston. Then four, three at home against the Minnesota Twins. That takes you through the first part of the month of June. And then you say to yourself, all right, well, if they start to get going, right? And if you believe in the pitching and say to yourself, all right, well, for a Texas team, I think they're going to get going offensively. I think this is going to be a month in which they turn things around. Then realistically, okay, can they get to a number that I think is going to be greater than, say, the Yankees or, say, the Brewers or something like that? Because we've seen it time and time again, Dave. You don't have to go all that long ago. I mean, 2 years ago, you look at the Mets. The Mets were 10 games under 500 latter part of the, I think, in the month of May. And all of a sudden, the last 3 months of the season, the last 3.5 months of the season, they were the best team in Major League Baseball. So we've seen great turnarounds before, and we've even seen it this year with teams that got off to bad starts and all of a sudden have found it once again. And certainly, I think you can look at teams that have underperformed that you like coming into the season, and you say to yourself, well, they're not this. They're better than this. So at some point in time, they're going to turn their season around because I believed in them and I liked them before the year got going.
10: Okay, that's what got me. Now, I have not made this bet yet, Mark, because I'm waiting to see when Circa, and they're normally late to the party a little bit on this. They're going to wait until the last day, and I know not all the books like to put these up just yet. So I haven't got the official number on them, but I did see in the marketplace around 75-1 as an extreme long shot. Okay, Mark, let me just throw it out there. This team is already costing me money in the futures market. I can just feel them burning a hole in my pocket already. But if not now, when? Kansas City Royals. They've got the pitching. I look at their lineup, Mark, and I go, this team should hit. They should hit much more than they are. I love Michael Garcia at the top of the lineup. That guy seems to make the last out at every key moment of every game. They lose by one run, which is a ton of them. And then I look at the schedule, and I go, it's just not that daunting on paper. Now, this has been one of the worst road teams, so they'd have to really remedy that quickly. I think they're 7-17 on the road. So it does start off against the Reds, who have come back down to earth a little bit. The Twins are nobody that should scare you up there in Minnesota. The Rangers, as I mentioned, can't hit. The Astros have been a shell of themselves. The Nats, can it really last, this great start that they've had? The Cardinals, they feel fugazi to me. I'm waiting for that house of cards to burn up.
11: I like it.
10: Okay, the Rays have been right. The Rays have been very good. I get that. So that'd be tough. To bookend the end of the year, end of the month there in Tampa and then back home. But the White Sox, again, coming back a little bit. It feels tenable at that number at 75-1. But again, no margin for error before you get to Tampa Bay at the back end of this month.
11: I like it. Number one, I give you an A for creativity. You took a 75-1 shot to have the most record in the month, best record in the month of June. So you're not, it's not chalk hunting days. So I give you an A for creativity. You say to yourself, well, one aspect of the team is there, and then you look at the schedule, and then you can look at, say, back into the month of June, and maybe you say to yourself, what the Rays are doing is not necessarily sustainable, right? You know, that they're not going to be what they have been up until this point in time. And maybe they start to come back down to earth toward the tail end of the month of June. So 75-1 is a good shot. I like that. I mean, it wasn't like you were going with 25-1 or, you know, I'm going to give you a significantly shorter price team in a little bit here, Dave, but I like the 75-1 on the Kansas City Royals.
10: And, Mark, that is pizza money. It's just a cheese pizza with no pepperonis on it, people. I'm not putting a whole lot on that with that Royals at 75-1, but there will be a pizza money bet, maybe a frozen pizza money. That's all that's going to be, Mark, on that 71 for Kansas City. Who do you like out there that maybe you think might, I'm sure some people think, might be more realistic than my Royal shot?
11: Yeah, I went chalky. I mean, I did. I didn't take the Yankees. I took Milwaukee, you know, and just the way the fact of, you know, how well they're playing, I think it's sustainable. And when you look at their first three series of the month, it's four against the Giants at home. Then it's on the road in Colorado and then it's on the road in Sacramento taking on the Athletics. I think they can get off to a good start, and I think they're a really good baseball team. And then it's, you take on the Phillies, and the Guardians have been really good in that American League Central. The Atlanta Braves have been one of the big stories of Major League Baseball at this point in time. Reds, Cubs, Reds. I'm not telling you, but that is a really good National League Central when you're looking at it, Dave. And I think the Milwaukee Brewers, who didn't get off to a rip-roaring start to begin the season, you know, played significantly better over the last 5-6 weeks. I think they're going to get off to a really good start in the month of June. I'll take the 8-1. But as you mentioned, you know, it's for Domino's or Pizza Hut, pizza money. I mean, that's basically it. Maybe a little stuffed crust, something of that nature. But it's not going to be a significant amount, but I'll take the Brewers at 8-1.
10: I actually like to play a lot. They're one of those teams, Mark, that I look at, and I get why they're the short shot, right? They have not played their best baseball. They're 13 games over 500. I mean, give me those type of problems where you're just getting your guys back and you're still 13 games over 500. And the Miz is pitching like a true ace out there, ace of aces, maybe a Cy Young, certainly in contention right now. I like that pick. I like Pat Murphy, the way that it's the reason why the guy keeps winning Manager of the Year every year, and he just keeps doing it. And it doesn't really matter who he has, whether the closers change every year. The wins keep stacking up. But I actually think that's a really solid play at 8-1 on the Brew Crew. And to that point here, Mark, I know we're looking at the Dodgers as obviously the team to beat when you're the two-time reigning defendings. But does Milwaukee, I know they got swept away in the postseason by L.A., do we look at them differently this year and say this Brewers version might be even better than the one from a year ago?
11: Yeah, I think they could be, but the question, Dave, then is, are they on the level of L.A.? That's the problem when you have. Like, Milwaukee maybe be able to present the Dodgers a little bit of a stiffer challenge if we get them in a series in October. But the concern you have is you look at Los Angeles, and even when they suffer injuries, and significant ones, they don't miss a beat. They still have a really good farm system. And you do know this, Dave. The other thing is, you know, LA is going to be super aggressive come the MLB trade deadline and go out there and add because they don't care about prospects. They're just going out there and trying to win another World Series.
10: That's why we need a salary cap, Mark, to be continued. So, again, what we're advising is stuffed crust pizza on the Brewers and just a frozen pizza on the Royals. It is Pizza by the Book on Beeson, the Sports Betting Network.
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6: It is VSiN by the book on this Friday morning. Dave Ross, Mark Lewis is here with you. And Mark, always love going to Atlantic City to catch up with our friend Thomas Gable. Does a great job as the director of race and sports at the Borgata. Give him a follow on X at T-Gable Sports. And joins us now on the Progressive Guest Line. And Thomas, it does feel like in your neck of the woods and Mark's neck of the woods, certainly, everybody's got Knicks fever, and we can understand why, but we still don't know who they're going to play come Wednesday night in Game 1 of the NBA Finals. But, TG, after what we saw last night in San Antonio, what are you seeing so far before the all-important Game 7 tomorrow night back in Oklahoma City?
7: Yeah, I mean, give the Spurs a lot of credit. After Game 5 there, I was hearing a lot of people kind of write them off, and they were basically dead and buried, and that was not the case. They picked themselves up and played a great game last night. Obviously, the third quarter was the difference there where they were able to really seal the deal there and put the Thunder away. And outside of Game 1, you know, this series was really, I thought, highly anticipated, certainly amongst basketball fans. And outside of Game 1, which was a really great game, this has been sort of a lackluster series in terms of the individual games. Just there hasn't been many that have been close, quite a few blowouts. And now at least though we get to a Game 7 here, which certainly I think the league loves to see. The fans love to see. The sports books, we love to book Game 7s for sure. And the other people that are happy with the Game 7 are the New York Knicks, because they get to, they know that now their opponents, whoever they're going to be, whoever they're going to be facing, has to play another game. And obviously the Knicks are going to be extremely well rested. Now we did hear the news there with Mitchell Robinson, in terms of his fractured pinky there. What we don't know is really, the extent, like how that is fractured. If it's just, a slight fracture where they can tape it and splint it and he can play, obviously that's what Knicks fans are hoping for, or if it's something more serious that may require surgery and you may not see him. So, while Robinson is not a big piece on the offensive end for the Knicks, he is, definitely going to be a key piece in terms of, on the defensive end and certainly in the paint, because no matter who they're facing here, whether it's Wemby and the Spurs, or even dealing with Holmgren and Hartenstein there for the Thunder, Robinson's going to be a key piece there, and we know what he does there in the paint for New York. So I think the fact now that they have their opponents playing a Game 7, great news for them. But

0: still more to come there, obviously, with that Robinson news. But in terms of the Spurs and Thunder here, I mean, this has been a series, I think, that the officiating certainly has been a storyline throughout how these games are being called. We don't necessarily know how Game 7 will be called last night. You know, I think SGA wasn't necessarily getting the whistles that he has gotten in the past. Wemby's was able to be a little bit more physical. I mean, they've been physical. The Thunder has been physical with Wemby as well throughout this series. So it's going to be interesting how Game 7 is called, if it's going to be called tighter. I think last night it certainly favored the Thunder in that regard. But the home team typically gets the more friendly whistle, as we know. And, you know, I think for the Spurs, the other thing that I've taken away really so far from the series is they're so much better when they are in transition. They just, especially going into last night, they didn't seem super comfortable on the offensive end in the half court. I think that the Thunder defensively has really showed up there, and the Spurs need to get out in transition to really, really have a chance, because I think just when they're playing a half-court offense, the Spurs are not the same team. So it's 3.5 for Game 7. Thunder are, of course, the favorites there going into it. And listen, whoever comes out of this game will be favored in Game 1 against the Knicks. We know that the Western Conference team has a home court advantage there in the finals. Probably looking at about 4-4.5 spread if it's San Antonio, 6-6.5 if it's the Thunder. Obviously all injury dependent there, but those are the numbers you're kind of basically seeing out there for potential for Game 1.
1: Thomas, what do you anticipate the handle being with the Knicks being there and then being in the NBA Finals for the first time in 27 years?
0: Well, I can tell you, Mark, that this has been – I equate this run here for the Knicks, and basically what we've been seeing, at least here at Borgata, I equate it to what we saw basically with the Eagles when they went to the Super Bowl against Kansas City for the first time, when they lost to Kansas City, not when they beat them. There was just this groundswell of support from very casual bettors, recreational bettors, fans coming out and just would not stop betting the Eagles that year and throughout the playoffs. It didn't matter what the price was on the Eagles, they continued to bet them. That's what we're seeing right now with the Knicks fans. It's just, and Mark, I know you're there in New York, there just seems to be this vibe around this team. I know, you know, unlike in baseball where you have kind of the city split between the Mets and the Yankees, and then obviously, you know, Jets and Giants of football. The Knicks are the team for basketball, and they kind of unite the entire city. And this is just the excitement level around the Knicks in these parts is off the charts at this point. And it's certainly showing up, you know, almost every day. I mean, you're writing some bigger tickets there on the NBA title for the Knicks. 4- and 5-figure bets every day are coming in. And, you know, game to game with that Cavs series, you know, we needed the Cavs basically every single game. It didn't change. And that last game, I mean, we got carried out in that last game with when the Knicks swept them. So it's probably going to be the same case in the NBA Finals. We're going to end up needing, whether it's the Spurs or the Thunder, we're going to need them game to game in the Finals. But certainly there's going to be a big, big decision when it comes down to our future market settling for the Finals.
2: Yeah, I'm one of those original New Yorkers here, and I'm not necessarily a Knicks fan here, Thomas, but I did buy in earlier in the week at plus 220, not knowing who the opponent is, because I just kind of, before the Mitchell Robinson news, and said, man, they can stack up against either one of these teams. Which way do you anticipate the money coming in tomorrow night? Is it going to be OKC money just because they're back at home?
0: Yeah, I think, you know, it's been interesting because the last couple games, the Spurs have taken the money in the market. So I do anticipate OKC will probably, I think, again, it's going to come in on OKC. You know, OKC has not been healthy throughout this entire series. We know that. You know, this series probably would be over if the Thunder were at 100% health, but they're not. I mean, that's just not the case. So I have a feeling, though, that Game 7 is going to be bet a little bit closer, where it's not going to be necessarily a big decision either way. And Dave, back to your point on the Knicks, just with people jumping in on them, I think also just in the wider market, not just here, I think in the wider market, once this opens up nationally, I think you're going to see that number really come down on the Knicks nationally as well. There's just this feeling that they're, because of the level that they're playing at, especially on the offensive end, you're going to see people wanting to take that plus money, probably anything greater. You know, if you can get anything close to $2 or $1.80, you're going to see people taking the Knicks there on that series price. I think the basketball fans know at this point, they're going to be able to play with whoever comes out of the West.
1: Thomas, last one for you here. We have about a minute left. You mentioned the NBA futures. Where does the book stand right now in terms of who you need from a title perspective?
0: Well, it's going to be either Spurs or Thunder, Mark. I can tell you that. Anybody but the Knicks at this point. The Knicks are going to be a very, very bad result for us, just in terms of not only coming into the plus, but just, again, what we've written in the last week or two on Knicks futures for the title has been it's just been nonstop. So, yeah, we're going to be a big Western Conference fan come the NBA Finals.
2: Yeah, it's so nice, too, that the city doesn't have to talk about how bad the Mets are for a couple weeks here, as we can focus on the Knicks. TG, great stuff, as always. If you're there in Atlantic City, go check him out at the Borgata. Give him a follow on X at T Gable Sports. Always appreciate those conversations. All right, Mark, when we come back, we are going to have Jensen Lewis join us here from Morgantown, West Virginia, in the very next talk, all things college baseball. We'll talk about that opening salvo for possibly a salary cap in Major League Baseball. All of those thoughts coming up next right here on VSiN by the Books.
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6: We continue Beason by the Books on this Friday morning. Dave Ross and Mark Lewis is coming at you. You're going to have Lou Finicaro join us to talk all things UFC Macau. So you got to get up super early to watch that fight card. Lou's going to give out some winners for us there. And Jonathan Davis, the Iceman, cometh as well to talk about, is it just basically a matter of time for Carolina tonight to make sure we know who's punching the ticket to take on VGK in the Stanley Cup Finals? But a lot of baseball to get to, Mark. Let's do that right now in this edition of the Daily Diamond. You know, we're not quite out of May yet, so 2 months not fully in the books yet for the Major League Baseball season. But I think one thing we do know is the Braves are back to being the Braves, whether that's a good or bad thing, depending on your perspective. And the Reds, which were a great start at the beginning of the year here, and we've realized how good this division is. So even though they might be at the bottom half of it, still feel like a respectable baseball squad here. You look down on some of the other matchups today here as they continue some series with the Blue Jays in Baltimore, Twins and Pirates, Padres and Nationals. That's an interesting one to begin in the nation's capital. And the Angels going to take on the Rays. With the Braves and Reds, are the Braves the second-best team, dare I say, not just in the National League, but all of baseball? Would you put them ahead of the Yankees right now from what you've seen so far?
7: Yeah, I would. You know, you look at run differential, they're plus 103. The Yankees are plus 89. You know, Cole looked really good a couple nights ago against Kansas City, where he had 10 strikeouts, 79 pitches, 6 2/3 innings of work. No Freed in that starting rotation right now as he's dealing with a bone bruise in his pitching elbow. So that's a concern. But, you know, the Yankees are going to be a team that's going to be defined by, you know, their starting rotation. But the way that Atlanta has played has been remarkable. It really has been. The fact that they're, you know, 19 games over the 500 mark. You know, the team with the best run differential in all of Major League Baseball is the Dodgers. But it's really, Dave, when you look at it, the complexion of baseball right now, it's the Dodgers and everybody else. The interesting aspect of that, you can look at it is them being the second best team, but they've got the more difficult path. Like, the question you have if you wake up on this Friday morning when you're looking at the complexion of the American League, you say, well, I trust the Yankees, even though, you know, I have concerns maybe Bednar back into the bullpen, whether or not they're going to come with the timely hit. They're too home run reliant. Is Judge going to build off his October from a year ago? Is the starting rotation going to hold up? But who in the American League is going to come get them? You know, do you believe in Tampa? Do you believe in Cleveland? So, you know, the Yankees right now, I don't think they're better. I don't think what we've seen on the field, they're better than Atlanta. Atlanta might be the second best team in Major League Baseball, but they've got discernibly the more difficult path to get to where they want to go, which is the Fall Classic.
6: You know, I really like the Padres. They're 7 games over .500, but yet they're not hitting. They're not hitting with the guys that you expect to hit at the top of that lineup. So I wonder if they're kind of a house of cards. They're going to start that series in D.C. against the Nationals. The reason why I bring that up, and Jensen and I had a conversation about this earlier in the week, and I brought it up with our managing editor, Adam Burke, as well. The Nats are 13-1 to make the postseason. 13-1. The only two teams that are longer in the National League are the Marlins at 14-1 and the Rockies at 35-1. So the betting market does not expect this to last in D.C., and the pitching obviously is a key reason why people think this might be a house of cards. But would we be worried about the Padres?

0: at all? Because right now it looks great. 7 games over .500. You've got the second wild card. I know it's still May. Out just behind Arizona. But I kind of worry about San Diego a little bit. Do they have the staying power here, Mark, to be as good as they've been in the first 2 months?
1: Yeah, and I'd be a little bit concerned as well, right? Is it, as you mentioned, Dave, a little bit of a house of cards? We get into the sustainability aspect. We were talking about in hour number one where we were looking through the June win totals, right? And you made a play for Kansas City at 75-1. I talked about the Milwaukee Brewers at 8-1. I was a little chalky. Mm-hmm. You went, and I give you all the respect of digging deep into the numbers when you're looking at Kansas City. When you look at San Diego and, you know, you say to yourself, okay, from what we've seen so far, right? 7 games over .500. Mark, but the sustainability factor, right? What needs to improve and what they're doing well, can they continue to maintain it at a certain level? And yeah, I'd be concerned in terms of San Diego. The Nats are an interesting team. You know, they've got some good young players. You know, they're not a, you know, and they play to it. You mentioned their odds in terms of making the playoffs in the National League. I don't know if they can get all the way there, but I don't think this is a doormat of a team, and they haven't played like it up until this point in time either.
0: So with the Rays and the Angels beginning, you would think this would be a nice bounce-back spot for the Rays. They really got their heads handed to them there a little bit, hats handed to them in Baltimore and Charm City earlier this week. But what I said right here in this program about a month ago, I thought at $1.25, that's what the Yankees were to win the division. I thought that was the best bet you could make. Now they're up to $1.85. Remember, this got almost to $5 on the Yankees, and it came plummeting down with the Rays' resurgence. You still get Tampa Bay at a plus $1.85. to win this division. Where are we in Tampa? Because I think we think the Yankees are going to be fine, as you mentioned, with Cole back. Will they make moves? But Tampa, do we think that's a bit fugazi, or are they real?
1: Yeah, I think it's remarkable. Like, let me start the conversation. It's remarkable what Tampa's able to do, given the fact of what they spend, right? And how they're able to continue to go out there and procure talent, develop that talent, buy into the Tampa Bay Rays system. I just don't think what we have seen here for nearly the first, you know, 2.5 months of the year, you know, I don't think it's, they're going to be on the level of the Yankees. And then you throw into the fact, Dave, of you want to bring the conversation full circle when you're looking into these futures markets, when you look at the MLB trade deadline and what teams will do, given the fact of who's going to be aggressive and who's not going to be aggressive. I have every reason to believe that the Yankees will be. Now, you might say to yourself, okay, go above and beyond. Why is that? Because if you look at some of the moves that the Yankees have done this year, they've been a little bit different and have addressed needs, calling up a Spencer Jones, what they've decided to do in terms of keeping Anthony Volpe down because of Jose Caballero and what he was playing before he fractured the ring finger on his hand, right? The things that they've done here, they've leaned into what they are seeing on the field. I believe that, you know, if we're being real here, the major market teams know that there's going to be financial change in some way, shape, or form following this season, that there are going to be teams like the Yankees, the Dodgers are going to remain super aggressive. But if we focus in on the Yankees, I think, and realizing they have not won a World Series, even with the brilliance of Aaron Judge, haven't won a World Series since 2009, I look at this season as the Yankees going out there and saying, we're going to be really, really aggressive at the MLB trade deadline to try and win a World Series for the first time in the better part of 17 years.
0: When I look at the Rays and then the Yankees salary cap, that's what it screams to me. So we'll whisper that today. Here. I have to. I got to do this, Mark. I got to ask about those Metropolitans. They're going to begin a series here with the Fighting Fish from Florida, and the Marlins always seem to beat up the Mets no matter where they play. I don't know why. You know, I mentioned in context with the Nationals being 13-1 to make a wild card. The Mets are 6-1. How in the world could you take that number with the disaster that it's been over there in Queens so far to begin the year? Is there any hope that Juan Soto can just homer every day and figure out a way to sustain this offense? Because, Mark, I just don't see it.
1: Yeah, Dave, I'm with you. I feel for you, Dave. Every time the Mets lose, I think of Dave Ross. Every time, you know, I see them not backing up a pitcher not backing up a base, I think of Dave Ross. Or listening to Mendoza after a game. And, you know, I do. Oh. I know you live, eat, and breathe Met baseball on a day in, day out basis. It's hard to envision it. You know, it really is. But it was hard to envision it 2 years ago when they all of a sudden got hot and, you know, OMG and Grimace and everything that came along to it. And they went all the way to the National League Championship Series. The offense, here's the real, it's Soto and not much else. That's it. And he can only do so much. He really can. And you've had too many games. There's too many easy outs in that lineup to think that all of a sudden they're going to get back. Yeah, I think there's a belief that, you know, Cohen is all of a sudden going to go and be super aggressive, and the Mets are going to go out there and be super aggressive, and they're going to go ahead of bat, and he doesn't want to see this kind of losing and doesn't want to see an empty ballpark as this summer goes along out there at Citi Field. I think that's the only reason to believe that, where you would take the Mets at, what you mentioned, the odds at 6.5 to 1 to make it to the playoffs in the National, 6 to 1 to make the playoffs in the National League as compared to the Washington Nationals, based on what we have seen. And what we have seen so far is that the Mets are not a good team.
0: See, the Phillies and the Dodgers are going to begin a series out there in L.A. And again, Phillies playing really good baseball right now. Donnie Baseball taking over there. It seems like that's the magic elixir. Could we be looking into the crystal ball here when you watch Philadelphia and L.A. and say, hey, we might see you again down the road somewhere?
1: Maybe. I'm happy for Donnie Baseball. I really am. You know, never won a World Series. Listen, Rob Thompson, good guy as well, former, you know, Yankee as well. But Mattingly taking over as manager down there in Philadelphia, you know, it was the right thing that they needed to do at the time to kind of light a fire under this team. Maybe. I just don't think Philadelphia is on the level of Atlanta. Could we potentially see a Philly-Dodger series in the playoffs? Yeah, potentially. I don't think it will be for all the marbles there. I'd be surprised if the Dodgers aren't there. And as we talked about, you open up the conversation, you look at how well Atlanta, and a team that kind of flew under the radar, but they put all their struggles and all their injuries from a year ago behind them, and they've been utterly brilliant.
0: Yeah, I mean, as a Met fan, we're not allowed to root for the Phillies. That's just baseball rules. But you would like to see Donnie Baseball do well. We'll leave it at that.
1: You do love the fanatic, though. Everybody loves the Philly
0: fanatic. Except Tommy Lasorda. He didn't seem to like him back in the day. Lou Finicaro is going to join the program next right here on VSiN by the Books.
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8: We continue VSiN by the Books. Dave Ross, Mark Melissa's. Mark, I have a correction to make. I don't want to besmirch the great name of Smush Parker. He was not on that team with LeBron when he dragged everybody up and down the court. Well, Larry Hughes was point guard back in those
9: Larry
8: days.
9: Hughes.
8: He was pre-LeBron on those Cavs teams. He was, of course, with Kobe out there in L.A. And Smush played a lot of basketball throughout his career. So, Smush, I take that back. You are not one of the others on that LeBron team that dragged them to the NBA Finals. We're looking at potentially a Carolina and VGK Stanley Cup Final. Let's break it down here with J.D. Jonathan Davis, our VSiN NHL analyst here, does a great job on the network. Give him a follow on X at West Coast Hockey NHL. That's NHL at the end, HKY in that handle. J.D., good morning to you, sir. Look, we're trying to give Montreal a lifeline, if there is one, to extend this series. Is it really over tonight? Because the market's telling us that it is.
10: Well, yeah, I mean, it sure seems like it's over. And, I mean, Carolina has just been – this is Carolina Hurricane hockey. It's not the most exciting hockey if you're not a Hurricanes fan. But this is what they do to teams, and Montreal just doesn't have an answer. I think, you know, part of the problem – and I talked about this before the playoffs started, and then I just kind of lost my mind and forgot about it, to be honest with you. But this is when, for me, when you've got your best players, and that being Cole Caulfield, Nick Suzuki, under 6 feet, I just don't think you can make a long run because they just get worn down. And I think that's part of what Carolina has done to Montreal. They've worn them down. And in game number four, Nick Suzuki, for instance, had a great opportunity for a shot, hesitated, and that just wouldn't have happened earlier in the year.
9: With that being said, Jonathan, how would you take a look at Game 5? Is there anything that you would look to bet with Carolina leading the series 3-1?
10: Well, I mean, yeah. Look, there are a lot of props that if they're not broke, don't bother going against them. Carolina first goal, first period. They've cashed it in all four games of this series. They've cashed it in 9 of their 12 playoff games, and that's at even money. I like the first period over 1.5. I mean, that one is cashed in all four games of this series. it's cashed in 11 consecutive Montreal games. So for me, there's another one that's a no-brainer. Now, you could look potentially also like the both teams to score in the first period has been very profitable as well, because Montreal, you know, they didn't score in the first period, obviously, or at all in game number four, but they have scored a first period goal in 15 of 18 playoff games. So, you know, if you wanted to go that route, that's another option. But I the first period over 1.5, and Carolina first goal, first period, to me, would be two of my favorite plays, along with the gift, the goal in the first 10. That one as well. Mm. It had cashed in 10 straight prior to game four in this series, 10 straight Canadiens games. I'll come back with it again tonight.
8: You know, I think we look at it and we say, well, we know that Montreal needs to get more, rubber on Frederik Andersen here and get through this defense just to at least get shots on goal. How do they achieve that? You would think Martin St. Louis, with his background and a great sniper he was back in the day, they could figure out how to do that. Is it as simple as that, breaking through the defense, and maybe Andersen could be a little bit shaky in the pipes?
10: Well, I mean, it can be that simple, but Carolina doesn't make it that simple. That they're on you before you have a chance to think. You know, one of the things that Martin St. Louis had talked about after game three and again on game day of game four, guys, was he said sometimes you have to give up the puck to get the puck. And so what I thought maybe we were going to see, and maybe it's really a matter that Carolina don't think allowed Montreal to do it. But if you recall the first goal that Vegas scored in the clinching game against Colorado, it was a long bomb from Braden McNabb to Mark Stone. And I thought we would see something like that from Montreal in game four. They just haven't been able to execute that. And so, you know, but if you look at, I mean, Montreal has capitalized, what, they had 12 shots in two games, and they scored two goals. So when they get their opportunities, they've been able to take advantage of them. They're just not getting their opportunities. And so one of the other things that I'm going to target tonight at FanDuel, you can get a spread prop of shots on goal. So I've got Carolina minus 12.5 more shots than Montreal at about plus 105. And you look at it, you know, it's been 26-26 and 14 more shots that Carolina has had in each of the last three games.
9: John, and if you look ahead, do you think it ends tonight? Do you think the series ends tonight?
10: I do. I don't want it to. I'd like to see, because I had a series prop of both teams to win in six and both teams to win in seven. But I just don't know what Montreal can do differently, other than cut the hamstrings on the Hurricanes players.
8: Yeah, we don't advise that.
10: Right, no, don't
9: pause that. If you look ahead to a Carolina-Vegas Stanley Cup final, do you think we end up getting a better final than we have seen so far in the Eastern or Western Conference finals?
10: Well, I think we get a better final than we get in the Eastern Conference final. I think Vegas can handle Montreal guys a lot better than what Montreal can. I mean, Vegas is, you know, they're a heavier team. They're not going to get worn down by the Canes. I think their style of play is better suited.
8: Let me ask you this. I'm looking in the marketplace in the futures, and we're seeing that Carolina is a $1.45 betting favorite here, JD, to hoist Lord Stanley's Cup. You can get VGK right now plus $1.30 again. Montreal, if you still think they're live somehow, 30-1 to not only come back here but then win against VGK. Will that number alter and be altered depending on if Montreal can extend the series? Like, what I'm getting at is if you think Montreal can at least win a game, could that then change the equation here, JD, in that marketplace, in that monetization? Or do you think $1.30 is about as good as you're going to get with VGK? And if you've got a stand,
10: yeah, I think it's
8: please,
10: I think it's
8: by
10: fair.
8: All means, you can let it out.
10: Wait, say that again?
8: If you have to sneeze, by all means, you can let it out.
10: No, it's just my eyes are just started burning, guys. Terrible feeling.
8: Oh, man, we will.
10: No sneezing.
8: Yep. Make sure you're okay.
10: Yeah, no, I'm okay here. I don't think that, you know, I don't think extending the series is going to have much of an impact on it. So, no, if you like VGK, you know, grab them now. And maybe the other way to approach it is that if you do like VGK and they go down in the first game of the series, guys, you know, I would I would take VGK after if they lose game one, and you'll get a better series price.
9: John, then how about another marketplace when you're looking at, you know, the prop market is where you're looking at shots on goal. If you're looking at Montreal or Carolina in terms of, are there any individuals that you're looking at their marketplace in terms of shots on goal?
10: Yeah, I mean, you know, there are a couple of players. Look, Seth, it's hard to get Canadians player for shots on goal just because they don't get so many. But Seth Jarvis and Jackson Blake are two guys on the Carolina side that have been, you know, that I'm looking at. And I put them into a parlay along with Alex Carrier of Montreal for block shots because Carrier's had at least three block shots in five consecutive games. Blake and Jarvis have pretty much hit three shots. I think it's for Blake. I think it's five of six, five of seven, and for Jarvis, six of seven. So I think you know you could put those three guys in a parlay. You can get that at plus $395, and I like that as a small, you know, a small like a half unit play. That's the way I would target it. So
8: JD,
10: you know, we're all good there.
8: Yeah, JD, you're the best. We totally appreciate everything and the information you give us on a daily basis throughout the entirety of the Stanley Cup playoffs. Again, everybody give him a follow at West Coast Hockey, HKYNHL.
10: I can see it, though. Again, Dave, I can see. My eyes are good. So.
8: Are you sure? Okay.
10: Yeah, I know. The burning sensation is over. I performed surgery while we were doing the segment. Hey, I'm a hockey guy. We battle through these things.
8: You're like Nathan MacKinnon, man. You just fight through. You're going to play no matter what's going on here. Okay, so if we get to that Stanley Cup final then between Carolina and VGK, is it going to be a bunch of unders? Is that what we're looking at if we had a forecast? Because I think those totals would be sitting right around 5.5 again.
10: Yeah. My only concern is, Dave, is that, you know, there's that saying, you plan and God laughs. And so the unders would seem to be the way to go. But, you know, then everything just goes awry. I mean, it's hard to bet an over, for sure. And maybe it's an over in game one, simply, you know, kind of what we saw with Montreal and Carolina in game one. Maybe the layoff for Vegas, which could be anywhere from 7 to 9 days, depending upon when this series starts, you know, is problematic for the Golden Knights. Because if Carolina wins tonight, then game one is Tuesday. That would be a week layoff. If Carolina loses tonight, regardless of how long the series go, game one is Thursday. So that extends the layoff to, what, 8 or 9 days. So maybe you get an over in game one, but, I mean, it's more likely that we're going to see unders. But that's a wait and see for me.
8: Like a true hockey analyst, never missed a shift. I mean, that is a professional right there, Jonathan Davis. That's what you do. JD, appreciate you, brother. We'll catch up again next week. Can't wait to break down game one of the Stanley Cup Finals. Our best bets are coming up next.
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3: 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Mark, it's been a lot of fun having you in for Jensen. Of course, he's getting ready to call some college baseball here at high noon on ESPN2. So if you want to check out our guy Jensen, please do so. We'll be on the big screen here at Circa in Kentucky and back in Las Vegas as well. But, Mark, we were talking about baseball, and we asked Jensen about it, too, with maybe this Armageddon, and we do have right now at least a proposal. They didn't call it a salary cap, and Jensen was taking a look at the language very closely here. But there is a floor and there is a ceiling, which is, in essence, a salary cap, no matter what you want to call it here, Mark. You know, when we look at the second half of Major League Baseball in the futures market, you have to take that into account in some of your bets out there, people, that we don't know if we're going to have baseball next year. We all want to have baseball next year, but that could affect the way people and teams do business this year.
4: Yeah, I don't think there's any doubt. I think there's you're going to lead to teams that have known to be aggressive at the MLB trade deadline to potentially be even more aggressive, given the fact of – and now, you know, and when you look at teams like, say, the Yankees, or you look at the Atlanta Braves or the Dodgers, you know, when you look at those kind of teams, maybe it's the Guardians who've been on a little bit of a heater, and maybe they do a little bit more something to kind of help put themselves over the top. But I do think that changes the landscape a little bit. I don't think there's any question in terms of teams trying to make it into the playoffs, especially teams when you look at, you know, that have spent a lot of money and might be looking at a different climate in terms of a financial climate once a new collective bargaining agreement is reached between the Players Association and the owners. However long the power struggle lasts, and maybe it impacts the regular season in 2027, Dave, but I think it's going to lead to teams being a little bit more aggressive come the MLB trade deadline, especially teams that look at themselves as championship caliber contenders, a team that can win a World Series.
3: And one of those teams potentially could be down there in the ATL with the Braves. And Jensen does like the Braves on the money line today against the Reds in Great American Small Park. He's also on the under. Visa Pro subscribers have access to this for the D-backs and Mariners later on today. D-backs are very hot right now. Seattle feels like maybe they're starting to get their footing as one of those teams, Mark. You could be potentially talking about being buyers here before what we anticipate to be a very aggressive pre-trade deadline here for teams that feel like they can compete this year. What do we do with Game 7 tomorrow night? Because I know all eyes are going to be on the Knicks come Wednesday for Game 1 of the NBA Finals. It'll be either in San Antonio or OKC. We're not sure yet. But we know they're going to be dogs significantly. 4.5-point favorites is what it looks like right now against San Antonio. 6.5 potentially against OKC. Where is Game 1 going to be played, Mark, I guess is my general question to you, sir.
4: Yeah, you know, I have a sneaky suspicion. I don't know. I mean, I understand if you like Oklahoma City, they're home. It's a game 7. You've seen this team look bad in certain

0: games and come back and look great. I think the whistle is going to be more favorable for Oklahoma City. I don't know. Maybe it's me wanting a great game, but I'm going to take the San Antonio Spurs plus the points in
1: wow.
0: Game 7 on Saturday night. You know, Dave, you hit upon it earlier. I didn't love the way that SGA looked. I know he rested the entirety of the fourth quarter. Williams made his return, looked awful when he was on the court. Did not look like he had great movement, great lateral movement, that burst that we have seen from him in the past, and he's dealing with a hamstring injury. You look at Wembanyama, he's just strikes different. Not just the fact that he's 7'4", 7'5", just what he can do as a basketball player on the court. I mean, he is remarkable. And just maybe this San Antonio team has matured just enough and has experienced just enough to where they can go on the road and knock off Oklahoma City. I hope we get a great game. And that's me leaning toward taking San Antonio plus the points. It's anywhere between a 3.5 or 4 point underdog going into game 7 tomorrow night. I'll take Wembanyama and the Spurs in game 7.
1: Here's the crazy thing for me, because I did buy in on the Knicks earlier this week at plus 220 to win the NBA title, not knowing who the opponent's going to be. And I can't believe I'm going to say this. I almost think the Knicks, and for my ticket, personally, the way I feel, I'd almost rather they play OKC at this stage.
0: Wow.
1: Because as you mentioned, the way that Wemby, could you imagine Wemby in Madison Square Garden? And like we talk about Reggie Miller. He's in the Hall of Fame. They didn't even win an NBA title, but because of what he did, you know, with the two steals, and you make your career sometime at MSG. Could you see Wemby in Madison Square Garden putting on a show of shows, and that fan base is just like, oh, great. We had a run-up against that guy before we really knew who that guy was, right? So I almost look at it and go, man, you know, Jalen Williams does not look like the same guy. Their bench is eroded. They don't have A.J. Mitchell. We'll find out if they have him. So unless you get contributions from Alex Caruso, like I'm almost wondering if I'd rather play OKC at this stage if I'm the Knicks. I know it sounds crazy, Mark, but I think that's where I am in the betting market.
0: Yeah, and listen, I could understand that based on what we've seen from Oklahoma City. I don't think there's any doubt. Like, the Knicks are playing so well, Dave, when you've got their ticket at plus 220, or if you've got a futures on the ticket, and we talked to TG a little bit earlier in the show, and all the Knicks money is rolling in, they're playing so well that they've got a shot against either one of these two teams. Even though, and the perception has changed. You know, there was a belief that whoever came out of the West was going to be the NBA champion. Well, the Knicks basically said, hold my beer. Like, and they went out there and embarrassed teams. I mean, they really did. And now all of a sudden there's this great belief that this Knicks team can go out there and win a title. This franchise has not done something like that since 1973. So yeah, I can understand that seeing OKC. I think there's an argument to be made against San Antonio. The Knicks are going to be an underdog in either one of those series. Either one of those teams are going to have home court advantage, which you mentioned, Dave. But I think as long as the time off, and we know the Mitchell Robinson, he's going to give it a go, even with the fractured pinky on his right hand, had surgery earlier in the week, and he's going to wear a brace. The Knicks are sharing the basketball. They're knocking down threes. They've been efficient offensively and defensively. It's not just based on the opponent they went up against. It's based on how they played basketball as well, where they're going to be a beast for either San Antonio or OKC.
1: And I'll admit it right here, I'm in the tank for Mike Brown personally. I was a colleague of mine back in the Chicago days when he wasn't in the NBA taking a little sabbatical. So I'm rooting for Coach Brown here. I think he's done a great job with this team here. So I'd love to see them get over the hump and win an NBA title for the first time since 1973. Mark, let me give you a couple plays here from UFC Macau. I got to do some time zone differences here and figure out what time I got to get up in the middle of the night to watch this card, but I will do so. There's only really one dog in America fighting over there, Angela Hill, against a woman making her UFC debut. And you know, I know that she's going halfway across the world here to fight this fight, but Angela Hill's not doing that unless she thinks she's in a scrap she can win. This is an ultimate tough woman in Angela Hill. I'll take her against an opponent that might not be ready for an Angela Hill-style fight here. So she can get the body clock adjusted, plus $1.60, I think, is a fair price. And I took a little nibble at a three-leg parlay. And as we talked about with Lou Finocchiaro earlier in the program, please like, subscribe to the Beeson by the Books podcast. Take a listen. You know, there's a very chalky card here, so I tried to find some plus money like Lou did, and I took Angela Hill on the money line. And I'm looking for the under in the Song Yadong Davison Figueiredo main event here, under 4.5. And if you want to play that one separately, America, you can do so as well, because I think Figgy at this stage might be a kill or be killed fighter here, might not want to go a hard 25 minutes. And Ming Yang Zhang against Alonzo Menifield, another American going over a different time zone here. I think the under's in play at 7.5 minutes. So I don't like Alonzo Menifield's prospects here. I think Ming Yang Zhang can get out of it there relatively quickly. That three-leg parlay would pay you 7-1 to try to find some value. Very quickly, Mark, any hope for Montreal Canadiens fans tonight, or is it a coronation for Carolina and we finally get our Stanley Cup final against VGK?
0: I think you'll get a better performance by Montreal. I'll give you one play in the game. I'm going to take over 5.5 goals. I think if the Canadiens have any chance, they've got to score tonight. And I understand, and their season's on the line. They're down 3-1. I think Carolina ends up eliminating Montreal tonight. I do think we get some more goals, so I'm going to go over 5.5 goals tonight between Montreal and Carolina.
1: 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You or Mia Jensen are off. It's always great to have you on, my man. 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They are up next.
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12: 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Gil Alexander. Kelly Bidlin.
13: Hello.
12: Hello, Izzy. How you doing, man?
13: Good, man. Happy Friday.
12: Quarter zip from Kelly.
13: It's a little chilly out.
12: The weather here is spectacular.
13: Yes, I will take this all summer. I'll take it all summer.
12: What happens, right? This place think it is, California? It is beautiful. Unseasonably mild here in Vegas. Don't say it too loud because it'll change. On the show today, Paul Carr, Champions League. We'll get to that this hour. MLB most wins month of June. These are not up anywhere but William Hill Caesars. I went through 6-5-4-3 yesterday in terms of my choices. I'll repeat those today. But today, the reveal of 2-1, and I only bet one, the top one. And we'll get to that. Most wins June. We'll also take a look at May, the last update of May before we get out of here for the weekend, because we have three more days of May. Special numbers game investigation reveals that June begins on Monday. And so we have three games. All the teams at the top have three games left, and you can still bet that at DraftKings. Can't bet June yet at DraftKings, but you can bet May adjusted at DraftKings. Sort of like the third leg of that PGA championship arc at the end of the year, the FedEx. We're on the third tournament. It's like a staggered start where certain golfers have strokes on others.
13: The Tour Championship.
12: The Tour Championship. Thank you. Yep. And then, of course, because it is a Friday, Felica and Fezzik, Chris Felica, World Cup and more. Steve Fezzik, a lot on his mind this morning. A lot on his mind for Steve Fezzik. And in between Chris and Felica, Chris Felica and Steve Fezzik, I should say. Not between Chris and Felica, but between Felica and Fezzik. Story Monotone, our own Story Monotone, on the Stanley Cup playoffs and specifically Carolina, Montreal, and how she feels about the Vegas Golden Knights going up against either, but perhaps specifically Carolina. Conn Smythe thoughts as well from Stormy a little later on the show. Before we get to the game last night, tennis, there is no tennis left today. It was only two plays, a lot of chalk today. I thought it was all justified. 0-1-1, Kelly, for 1.18 units back to the books. Lost on Sara Dubtseva, -2.5 versus Wang Ziyu. She lost outright, by the way.
13: Oh, Yulia.
12: Yeah, I don't know what happened to Yulia this
13: morning.
12: Come on. Yeah, not good. And then Marie Buskova, we pushed that one, +6 versus Mira Andreeva. Expected better in that one, but we couldn't quite get there. She loses 6-4, 6-2. So give a unit 0.18 back, but nothing left today. We'll just have to watch Hodar here on the show. He's down 2-1. And when does Djokovic start? Is that during the show today?
13: Well, let me check
12: just
13: that.
12: Start.
13: Just started.
12: Just
13: started.
12: Thank you, Danny. Djokovic going up against Fonseca. So tennis from the French Open today.
13: You know what's going to be fun is when old Juan Manuel Cerundolo loses his next match, too.
12: Oh, it's very possible.
13: You're like, yay.
12: It's very possible.
13: Way to go.
12: Remember, not our Cerundolo.
13: Not our Cerundolo.
12: That's the other Cerundolo.
13: Yeah.
12: Last night, Game 6, Western Conference Finals. Will Hill was kind enough to have me on the Should Have Bet More podcast last night. And my comment was, this is the least competitive series I think you could ever see. Competitive in the sense that we're going to Game 7. What we all wanted to see, right? A collision course between the Thunder and Spurs all season long, and a best of 7 goes to 7. What more could you ask for? Well, maybe a little more entertaining basketball.
13: More competitive games, yeah.
12: Ever since Game 1, this has just been blowout city from that point forward, including last night, the proverbial must-win situation for the San Antonio Spurs to stay alive. Had to do it. Did it. 118-91. A easy peasy win. The total goes under, by the way, But Spurs cash easy for bettors. And we extend to Game 7, which will be tomorrow night back in Oklahoma City. The winner, of course, will take on the New York Knicks. San Antonio went up 9-2 early on three threes, one by Castle, two by Wemby. He had a block shot in there as well. Kelly texting everybody, show him God mode, Wemby. You OKC would cut it to 14-13, then a 12-4 Spurs run on four threes, two by Bissell, one by Johnson, one by Harper. Got it to 9, then it went up to 13 by the end of the first quarter, punctuated by another Wemby 3. A record-setting 8th made threes by the Spurs in the first quarter, up 13. They'd get it to 15, but then a 16-7 OKC run to get it to a 6-point deficit. San Antonio would get it back to 12. They led by 7 at the half. Wembanyama at halftime, 22 points on 9 of 16 shooting from the field, 4 of 8 from behind the arc. Dylan Harper, and I really felt like this was, I know he's been on the court.
13: Oh, yeah.
12: But this felt like the real return of Dylan Harper
13: last
12: night.
13: He looked like a different player last night, for sure.
12: 12 points at the half, 5 of 6 shooting, 2 of 3 from behind the arc. San Antonio was shooting 50% from the field, 23 of 46. They were 11 of 25 from behind the arc, 44% at halftime. Wallace, Casey Wallace, led OKC at the half with 11. SGA had 10 on 4 of 11 shooting. Spurs 65-60, then 72-64. This is really what you need to know. 72-64 Spurs. They go on a 20-0 run. That's it. KD bar the door. They go up 28. 92-64. A span of time which featured 14 consecutive Thunder misses from the field. Holding OKC without a point for 7 minutes and 27 seconds of game clock.
13: What is this, college basketball? No, come on.
12: Kelly doesn't watch college basketball.
13: This is the NCAA tournament. So don't see these scoring drought bug pop up.
12: The Spurs scored 11 of that 20-0 run, 11 of those 20 points, unanswered points, when Wembanyama was on the bench. They led it 92-66 at the end of the third quarter. It was a 32-13 third quarter, lowest scoring quarter of the season for OKC. Fourth quarter, you didn't need to watch. League got back to as many as 28, never lower than 22. Starters for both teams were out, you know, before halfway through the fourth quarter. Katie barred the door. 118-91 Spurs. Wembanyama in 28 minutes, 28 points, 10 boards. He spent the final 9 minutes and 20 seconds on the bench. Harper with 18. Castle with 17 and 9 assists. SGA just 15 points on 6 of 18 shooting. 0 for 5 from behind the arc. And OKC in total, 36.8% from the field, 25% from behind the arc. We're going to 7. And Kelly, I guess the question for you is, do you feel any differently about these? Should anybody, whether you are on the OKC side of this or on the San Antonio side of this, feel any differently right now as they did before game one?
13: Absolutely. In my opinion, absolutely not.
12: Yeah, I don't either.
13: I mean, it's also like I think in some of these, especially these last few games, like whatever teams lost, you're like, okay, well, I this is what happened.
12: Yeah.
13: In OKC, the last two losses, it's been awful shooting. I mean, awful shooting numbers and yes. SGA problems. And you're like, okay, what happened in game 5, right?
12: This is what happened.
13: OKC comes back home. Everybody makes their shots. So, yeah, I mean, look, lots to talk about, but you setting it up that way also leads me to like, okay, I was on Spurs last few games. Okay, big up a couple wins, one loss in that time. Look ahead to Game 7, man. Like, picking a side in this game in Game 7. Oh. There's nothing I'm going to be touching pregame. Like,
12: Just going to try to root my Spurs future in.
13: Yeah, man. And we talked about this yesterday on the show. Like, yeah, it's been some ugly results in these games, ugly basketball at times, right? But, like, what did you keep trying to remind people, though, too? Like, these teams are so good defensively, too, right? Like, and I know that's tough to, like, and we want to go over these SGA stats. Okay, he's got one of the better perimeter defenders in the league of Stephon Castle on him all game, and it's just, he's having problems. We haven't seen Wemby be able to put like multiple games together really consecutively. And I think if you're a Spurs backer, right, the biggest concern that we've seen from Wemby recently, it's been okay. Game you look tired, then you look good. Game you look tired, then you look good.
12: But you see, I think within that, what you're just saying there is people overreact way too much game to game, right?
13: Sure,
12: sure. They lost like Game 5. They got crushed. Everyone's like, "Oh, he really looks tired.
13: Mm-hmm.
12: He looked tired last night. Do you think he's going to look tired in Game 7?" I hate the sort of confirmation bias of that in retrospect. I really feel like as a guy, I feel like the Spurs. I just have a hunch the Spurs are going to win this. I do feel like the Dylan Harper return was in earnest yesterday.
13: Yeah,
12: he's been out there. But that was more Dylan Harper-ish yesterday. I think, obviously, Darren Fox looked better. He looks a little more spry. And Jalen Williams, J-Dub, could only go 3 minutes at a time in Game 6.
13: I was very confused by their decision to bring him back for that game. If that's what his output...
12: If that's what the plan was.
13: Yeah, that's what his output was going to be. Or
12: 3 minutes at a time.
13: 10 minutes in total.
12: 3 minutes at a time.
13: And like,
12: very odd.
13: When you're up 3-2, yeah. Right, to push him in the Game 6, not just save him for Game 7, or we didn't see him in Game 5 for some reason. I thought that was a little odd. I guess I'll disagree with you on De'Aaron Fox. I thought De'Aaron Fox still looked like he missed his first seven shots. There was a couple times where I saw him take it to the basket and looked like he was hesitant to even jump off of that leg. But he's dealing with multiple injuries on a leg. I hope that Dylan Harper is coming back on his way up and that continues to rise and there's no setbacks going forward because, God, it's fun to watch and he's playing well.
12: Spurs are going to have to not only beat the Thunder, though, they're going to have to beat that home court whistle,
13: mm-hmm.
12: Right? They're going to have to do please don't get in the way, refs. Please, for God's sakes, foul or get somebody in foul trouble of consequence. It's a 3.5-point spread for Game 7. It's the lowest of all the OKC home games in this series. And so that's what it will be Game 7 tomorrow night. The winner will take on the Knicks. As far as Western Conference MVP, Western Conference Finals MVP last night, obviously if it's the Spurs, it's going to be Wembanyama. There's not a path for anyone else. If it's the Thunder that win tomorrow night, I felt like, and I was talking to Will about this last night on the podcast, I felt like even with SGA only having 15 points on 6 of 18 shooting, I still feel like that was a negative for Caruso last night, who ended up with seven points.
13: Yeah, at best, if you're a Caruso backer like Will or me, at best it's a wash. It's nothing, and we will be decided in Game 7, but I'm with you. I think he needed to do more last night.
12: The problem is the more you drift away from his good performances, and he's two of the six games he's kind of been a no-show.
13: Yeah.
12: The more you drift from that, the less likely voters will be. So essentially what I feel is for him to win it, OKC's got to win, and he's got to actively have another great game.
13: He has to be.
12: Whereas I think last night you might have gotten away with it had OKC won, if he was kind of mesh. But I don't think you can get away with that anymore.
13: Yeah. Yeah, I don't know. I think you were going to need one good game out of him regardless.
12: Maybe.
13: So
12: we'll never know.
13: And look, if inefficient games keep piling up for SGA, that was part of the handicap.
12: Yep. Coming back, more props, more potential props here for the NBA Finals. And more. It's a numbers game at Visa.
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12: 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We get sweet. Speed of the book. Y'all are the best. Best listeners in the game. No doubt about it. Square Bob 2022. You rarely give out a player to win in straight sets. Is it because the spread between the two prices doesn't hold enough value? Bing, bing, bing. Or is it because the models aren't that predictive? It's a little of both, quite frankly, Square Bob. 7 to 7:30 Pacific, the best 30 minutes of my day, he says. Thank you for the fun. Thank you, Robert. That's very nice of you to say.
13: Yeah, sure.
12: It's a little bit of both of those things. It's hard enough, right, and it's a little bit of both things that the model isn't quite that predictive. That's part of it, but really just that there's not enough value per the number for me in doing so. Doug Tuttle, I'm firing on Atlanta, Houston, and the Dodgers for most wins in June. I'm debating on Miami again this month at 75-1 for my long shot. Curious what comes out of the segment today if we are aligned. Let's see. Roger Lancaster, happy Fezzik Friday, everybody. Fezzik coming up later on. Appointment listening. I think it's more appointment listening or appointment viewing. Do you think people like to lay eyes on Stevie Fezzik?
13: Oh, I think they do.
12: Okay.
13: I think he does pretty well for us on YouTube.
12: Oh, okay.
13: Yeah.
12: Beds JB. I bet after Alcaraz. Oh, who is it? Bet after Alcaraz pulled out, thinking Sinner could welt, holding Kobalev 500-1 and Francisco Cerundolo 100-1 to win the tournament.
13: Whew.
12: Also got them to win a quarter, as we do with Cerundolo. He's got Cerundolo 10-1 to win the quarter. Oh, he's got a great number. Good luck, man. I have not added, by the way. I have not added now that Sinner is out and we lose on the -120, which we talked about extensively yesterday. I have not added anybody, but there was a player yesterday who I was like, it was our only loss yesterday. We're 3-1 yesterday. Hit two big dogs, but lost on Rinderknecht.
13: Mm-hmm.
12: Matteo Berrettini looks great.
13: Ooh.
12: And he's been a finalist in this tournament before, but I mean, he's long past his day. But if he could serve bot his way into anything.
13: He's only 30 years old. Okay.
12: Yeah.
13: Feels like
12: had
13: he's
12: a lot
13: been
12: of injuries. Had a lot of injuries.
13: Feels like he's been around forever.
12: You know how I say everybody should watch that match? Ladies, you should watch that match.
13: Yeah, for real.
12: Jason H. 11. Jason H. 11. Wow, you got the most famous person at VSiN on the show today, Stormy Bonatoni. Yeah, we did. And she is. Ice Goon. My question for Paul and Felica later. This season, the Premier League sent a record 9 teams to next year's European competitions. Villa and Palace already won both Europa Leagues this season. Is the incredible strength of the league something to push us to Arsenal tomorrow? Well, we will ask Paul first thing when he comes on. New York Mets 16. Listen to this sarcastic tweet. How many of his near game average 18 free throw attempts did SGA miss that he only scored 15 points?
13: No, I think he was only 3 for 3 at the line because
12: he was only 3 for 3 from the line.
13: That's what it was, right?
12: Yeah.
13: Because, you know, the one thing I'm kind of getting sick about, like, it's just we see one game and it's like, oh, a million foul calls. And we just, you know they're not going to blow the whistle as much the next game. It's so, like, it's just so ridiculously obvious.
12: He adds, does New York Mets 16 now that you say that. He says, wouldn't be surprised if both Tony Brothers and Scott Foster are both refs in Game 7. Did the NBA run out of refs? Are they all in Cancun already? And Montreal Max, Gil, what a week. Jill Teichman just wrapped up going through qualifying prior, and now her third win comes in straights versus Muhova. Wow, she beat her. Providing us big units on these. Good for you that you had her. Had Teichman day before yesterday, I believe it was. And DJ Jams, good morning, gentlemen. Happy Friday. Did you hear that Taylor Swift? Oops, I mean Travis Kelce is now a minority owner of Zach's Cleveland Guardians. I did not hear that. Did not know that. All right, there you go. Thank you, guys. Appreciate it. As far as potential finals, Kelly, Spurs right now, minus 225 versus the Knicks. Knicks plus 185 on the comeback. Thunder, a bit higher, minus 265 versus the Knicks. Knicks plus 215 on the comeback. Here's the Spurs sheet first, where they, again, are minus 225. Total games set at 5.5. The over, heavily juiced at minus 165. And then you see some series spreads on the screen as well. First of all, we should mention Mitchell Robinson getting surgery for his pinky on his right hand.
13: Dude, that was so weird. Such odd reporting on that the last 24 hours. I sent you that tweet from Shams, and it's like the no timetable for return. And I'm like, it's a pinky finger for a guy that doesn't exactly rely on a jump shot. Like, yeah. Is it like what did he do to this finger? He must have really messed it up. And then we hear this morning he's got all the plans to play for game one.
12: Here's Shams' tweet: Mitchell Robinson undergone surgery on his broken right pinky finger and fully plans to play in the New York Knicks game one of the NBA Finals against OKC or San Antonio next Wednesday while wearing a brace on his hand. How many people made the joke about, oh, maybe his free throw shooting will improve?
13: I heard it from you first, but yes, I'm sure it's going to be made a thousand times. Yeah.
12: Does that move the needle at all for you?
13: Absolutely. I mean, it's absolutely massive. For this matchup specifically.
12: For the Wembanyama
13: for
12: matchup.
13: For Spurs-Knicks. Oh, yeah, if you didn't have Mitchell Robinson out there and you're really relying on Karl Anthony Towns to lock it down on both sides of the floor.
12: But he's playing.
13: I think that was going to be a big ask. Yeah. So now that we know Mitch is back, my thoughts would have changed drastically. Yeah. When I first saw Danny send us that first tweet yesterday, I was like, dude, this is massive. They end up
12: out of nowhere.
13: Yeah, out of nowhere completely. Look, I think this is, I'm very interested to see the Knicks. We talked about this earlier in the week, right? I think the worst thing in the world for them is this layoff, the time that they got to rest here, especially just the way that Mikal Bridges and OG Anunoby have been playing and shooting the basketball all postseason long pretty much at this point. The time off cannot be good for in-rhythm jump shooters like that. So I think there's also going to be, Drew brought it up, I think it's very fair, now that we know there's going to be a Game 7, just the not as much the physical, right, but that mental reset of getting done with a Game 7 in a series that everybody's calling the finals is being played out west and have to reset your mind to get ready for Game 1 on Wednesday already. I think it's a tough ask for anybody, but especially when you're talking about a young team like San Antonio.
12: Yeah, the Knicks are going to have this 9-day rest, which to me is more rust, the rust versus rest. I think the rust for me is the story. I know a lot of people say, oh, they'll be so rested. Keep in mind that the Spurs or the Thunder are also going to have 4 days the final starts. So, the notion that somehow the Knicks will be so much more well-rested, I think it's mitigated a lot by the, definitive start time out there on June 3rd. But I do think once you sit for that long, it's a big negative.
13: Yeah, I mean, the positives, I agree with you. Yeah. Overall, I think it's a negative just because of the way they were playing, right? The positives are, these are two teams, the Thunder and the Spurs, but oh my God, you need all the video time you can get, right? Of breaking down, what has Wemby been doing? How are we going to guard this? How are you going to attack SGA? So I think that, and then the OG Anunoby, right? Like the differences in what we've seen some of these injuries. J-Dub can't play right now, right? OG Anunoby's hamstring looked just as bad when he went down, and then he got back into things in the end of the Eastern Conference Finals. That time off will be helpful for that.
12: Is there a bet on this screen? If I said you must make one bet here.
13: If it ends up being Spurs-Knicks, I will probably lay that number on the over total games. Over 5.5.
12: You think the Knicks would... You think this will go at least 6, one way or the other.
13: Yeah, and what I was kind of getting at with that game one, I think I'm with Drew that it's probably going to be a sit on the sidelines for game one, because I think that's going to be one of the games, no matter who the opponent is, the Knicks are the most live in. But do they come out and shoot 40% from the field and look like a rusty team? There's a very good possibility of that.
12: What about the Thunder Knicks page here? Thunder minus 285 in the hypothetical series price. That total is over 5.5, almost the same price, just a little less at minus 155. So just a tick more likely, the market feels at this moment, that OKC will be able to dispatch them quicker than the Spurs would. There's your series spreads as well. I'll stand by what I said before. And I know a lot of people, and maybe by even tip-off on June 3rd, this will ratchet up even more with the Knicks. Oh, the Knicks have a shot. Oh, I don't know. The Knicks, they crushed everybody.
13: Mm-hmm.
12: I feel more I have been consistent the whole time. I think the Spurs are winning the championship. Never wavered off that. But that if it's OKC versus the Knicks, I could see a sweep. And if it's the Spurs versus the Knicks, I could see it in five. That's just how I feel about both of those.
13: Yeah,
12: games.
13: This is this one specifically will be, I think, my strongest bet that I would have of all of these. I mean, these are all potentials right now, right? It would be laying a game and a half with the Thunder here.
12: Yeah. At minus, that to me is an unbelievable price.
13: Well, it's just, this is...
12: Minus 115, and basically you're saying you just can't lose and you can't win in seven.
13: Mm-hmm.
12: That's the best bet on that board. I agree with you.
13: That's probably a bet I'd be making. It's just, I have found it just fascinating. We do a lot of shows, and I know it might not lead to bets, but talking to bettors and odds makers, how you're adjusting power ratings on the Knicks for just a 10-game sample size of what we would call a small sample size usually, but you have to bump up the power rating based on how they played. And this is putting in a territory where I agree with you. I think there's value on either Western Conference team here.
12: I think also what I talked about earlier in the week, too, the dynamic of Knicks fans is fascinating, too, because they are in their own bubble.
13: Oh, yeah.
12: They don't think it's a step up in competition. Coming back, soccer next.
0: Hey, John, why so glum?
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6: That's right, Joe DeFan. 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
13: Who?
6: Paul Carr, who joins us now, courtesy of the Progressive Guest Line. He is the czar, the emperor, over there at True Media Networks. He joins us now from a low-budget hotel at an airport somewhere where it's really well-lit. Look at this guy.
13: Look at the artwork.
6: The eyebrows have never been darker. The lighting is fantastic. Where are you, Paul?
7: I'm in Kansas City. I'm about to head to Charlotte to cover a U.S. men's soccer game this weekend. They're playing Senegal in a World Cup friendly.
6: What's your opinion on the friendlies? Who do you imagine doing?
7: I mean, they're necessary, like a necessary evil. These are a little bit different because it's pre-World Cup. Like, we've got our actual roster here. Now we're ideally going to start to play them together, play the style formation we want to play. And U.S. has a couple good opponents. So these are different. But the other ones, you know, like in the fall or something, when they're relatively random, sometimes those are tough because it's maybe not the A team. There's no big picture purpose sometimes. But they're just kind of, you have to do it because you still need to get the team together around the coach and all that stuff.
6: All right, I have several questions, by the way.
7: All right, let's go.
6: And let's start with the listener question. This is, again, from Ice Goon. My question, he says, this season the Premier League sent a record 9 teams to next year's European competitions. Villa and Palace already both won Europa Leagues this season, or won both Europa Leagues, I should say, this season. Is this incredible strength of the league something to push us to Arsenal tomorrow in the Champions League final?
7: I mean, the strength of the league is definitely a thing, because you mentioned Villa and Palace. I mean, Palace finished 15th in the Premier League. And they won, and it's like the CBI of European soccer, but they still won it and beat some good teams on the way. Same for Villa. They're a fifth place, fourth place Champions League team in Premier League, but they won the Europa League. So on the whole, I think it matters. For this specific matchup, I don't think it does, just because PSG is, they're at that level, and they have, as much or more money than any Premier League team to buy whomever they want. So yes, on the whole, but Arsenal was not, they won the league, but they're not head and shoulders above everybody else to the extent that it makes me rank them that far ahead of PSG coming into this matchup.
6: Kelly mentioned something off air, which I thought was interesting. How did you phrase it? Is this the least sort of anticipated Champions League final because the World Cup is so close to this?
13: It's like the biggest soccer game on the planet.
7: Yeah, it's definitely getting overshadowed. Plus, Arsenal won the Premier League title already, so they have a trophy, so there's not as much pressure on them in that sense. But yeah, I mean, most of the national teams have called in the guys. A lot of them are in camp. Some have had friendlies already. Eyes are already looking toward the World Cup. So it is a little bit, oh, by the way, we've got, the biggest club match of the year coming up this weekend, and it's definitely getting overshadowed by the biggest sporting event of the year of a four-year cycle coming up in 2 weeks.
6: All right, so how are you playing this?
7: Man, so, I mean, this is the classic, immovable force against irresistible object or whatever I'm trying to say, unstoppable force, immovable object.
6: Something like that.
7: Yeah. these two teams are good at opposite things, is what I'm trying to say here. PSG is maybe the best counterattacking team in the world, best team in transition. They thrive on the chaos of everything. They want to hit you on the break. You know, if you watched any of that matchup against Bayern, especially the first leg, they're just trying to find the open spaces and run. You know, fast break team as much as you can be in soccer. Arsenal's the complete opposite. They're built on defense. They have the best defense in the world, maybe the best club defense I've seen, definitely in the last, you know, decade or so. And they're designed to stop, to thwart whatever the opposing team wants to do and to limit those transition opportunities. And they've done that this year. They've given up the fewest shots in the Premier League, lowest shot quality. They just don't give you chances out on the break. They haven't allowed a goal from open play in six knockout games in this tournament. So that's the way it kind of sets up from a watching standpoint, from an on-the-field standpoint. It's just your classic good offense, good defense matchup. And it's going to be pretty fascinating to see, you know, who blinks, which one can win here.
0: Arsenal, plus 220 versus PSG. Also, both teams scored no.
7: Yeah. Yeah, so PSG's favorite here. They're like minus 145 to lift the trophy, which is different than win in 90 minutes because this can go to extra time and penalties. I don't think the gap is that much between PSG and Arsenal. And if I have to trust one of these units, either PSG's attack or Arsenal's defense, I will take Arsenal's defense here. They've, again, proven themselves the best in the world this year. They push you to places you don't want to be on the field. Their positional awareness is just as impressive as anything. The way they rotate, the way they move defensively and clog up the open spaces. So they're going to try and grind out a 1-0 type of win. I mean, if you told them it's scoreless in the 60th minute, like, they're thrilled about this. This is what they thrive on, what they've been doing all season. So I played Arsenal to win at plus 220. That is a 90-minute bet. So, you know, I'm betting they can find one goal. You know, decent chances on a set piece, because that's what Arsenal does, led the league in set piece goals this season, and PSG's just been kind of average defending set pieces. So Arsenal plus 220, like, that's a really good price, I think, for 90 minutes. So I have Arsenal plus 220. Both teams to score no. This is a, you know, throw up in your mouth a little bit kind of play, because yeah, PSG may just, there's always a chance they just rip this one open and are hanging multiple goals like they did against Inter in the final last year. But again, Arsenal's going to try to control things. It's going to be hard for PSG to find space in the box or space in transition. So, you know, and even if PSG does get a goal for this play, can Arsenal get one back? Because, you know, they've shown all season they're not the best either at when they have to go get a goal, at going to get a goal. So, yeah, I have Arsenal to win, plus 220, both teams to score no, plus 105. All kind of goes toward the same game story of Arsenal keeping this one tight and trying to pull it out by one.
0: I like it. Well described there by you. Let's go to the World Cup. Before we get into, we're going to rehash some of your picks. You have one to add here as well, I believe. And we were joking. The World Cup better happen, and it does happen in 13 days, because Paul is going to have a million bets if this thing doesn't start already.
7: There's nothing like this from a sporting perspective. You got 6 months of build-up since you get most of the matchups.
0: Yeah.
7: And not all the plays are available, but more and more are coming online every week. So, yeah, it keeps suckering me in. We need to get this thing started.
0: We need to get it started.
13: I'm firing today. I'm ready. I've got World Cup here.
0: We did our college baseball bets.
13: I did college baseball yesterday.
0: Now it's time for the World Cup.
13: Soccer today.
0: Before we rehash those and get your additional one, the French Open is going on this week. Obviously, most famously, Yannick Sinner up two sets. He's up 5-1. He cannot take the heat. He loses to Juan Manuel Cerúndolo, not even the better of the Cerúndolo brothers. You know, some folks were calling it the biggest upset in sports history. It wasn't even the biggest tennis upset in history, but I get the idea that it, it's in the conversation. But it's about the heat there in Rome, middle of the day. And you made this point, which I think we need to repeat about the World Cup. You know where I'm going. Could you please repeat it for everybody who might have missed it?
7: Yeah, I mean, look, there are games in Miami and Dallas and Houston and L.A. and, I mean, really anywhere in the U.S., New York, Philly, Boston, whatever. Breaking news, it's hot in June and July in those cities. I mean, pretty much anywhere in the U.S. And you always hear from any European player, especially, who comes over to MLS and they play here, and they always just come like, man, like the heat here in the summer is just a different level than it is in Europe for the most part. So I think, you know, that's obviously going to disproportionately affect European players. And so I'm very curious. I mean, they're going to have water breaks. You have six subs, so it is a little different than it used to be. But I feel like the teams from this hemisphere are just going to be a little bit better suited to deal with that. And It's also going to favor the better teams who just have better players. Mm-hmm. You know, we talk about how France could have a whole second team here that might make the semis or something like that. So that's going to come into play because there are more games in this tournament. There's got to be eight if you get to the final instead of seven like previous years. So it's going to be a little harder in that sense for those mid-tier teams to make a deep run because they don't have as deep a bench.
0: Climate. Hemispheric bets. I could see myself making a few of those in this world.
7: Yeah, we're going to talk you into those for sure.
0: This is the greatest contribution of World Cup betting, Paul, since producer number three, the great Jorge Mondaca, colloquially known as Georgie Bueno, used to bet World Cup bets by turning his back to me, looking up at the anthems being sung, and betting the side that he felt sang their anthem more passionately. Bueno. Oh, shout out.
7: Probably had a lot of Italy back then.
0: That's right.
7: Doesn't have to worry about that at this tournament. They're not here again.
0: All right. Here's Paul Carr's World Cup bets. France to win the title plus 750. Ecuador to win Group E at 4-1. 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I'm going to skip the next one. Rapinoe win the Golden Boot, 33-1. And then Mikel Oyarzabal. Win the Golden Boot.
7: Or a Sabal.
0: So, pardon me, the Castellano Sabal.
7: Right.
0: Win Golden Boot at 30-1. You did add that Scotland to finish last in Group C bet there?
7: Yeah, so Group C here. So the real question here, because Group C is Brazil, Morocco, Haiti, and Scotland. So Brazil and Morocco were clearly the two best teams, and they're going to get the top two spots. So it really comes down to Scotland and Haiti. So this a little bit goes back to the climate thing that we were talking about in the sense that obviously Haiti is from here. The players use the heat a little more. These two teams play in the first game of their group. So, you know, if Haiti wins that game, that pretty much relegates Scotland to last place right there. So it's almost a bet on that. And then, you know, assuming Scotland can't upset Morocco, or Brazil, and I don't think they can. I don't think Scotland's quite as good as they'll get hyped up to be just because they're a British team. So, yeah, plus 700. I love that.
0: Brazil, Morocco, Haiti, and Scotland, as Paul said, in group number C. Just gotta let Haiti get by them. That's the key to this one.
7: Let's go, Haiti.
0: 7-1. Let's go.
13: I'll be tailing most of these. Right. Let's go.
0: Paul, thank you. We'll talk a couple times more, at least one time more, before the World Cup begins. Appreciate it.
7: All right.
0: Paul Carr, everybody. Coming back. With MLB most wins in June.
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0: best odds maker I've ever seen in my life.
1: If you had to play one, who would you go with? Brewers?
2: I would go with the Brewers. Yeah.
3: I also think this is a great example, though, because as we're about to get into June here, what's the first thing you always start with? Who has the most games, right? Yeah. And the number of games. Yeah. Look at the Guardians' record. Look at the Brewers' record. Sweet Brewers, you have three less losses. It doesn't matter when you're talking about most wins.
0: Well, at Circa, that's a good thing, right?
3: Yeah.
0: You can argue that's a good thing. Not at William Hill Caesars, where you want the most games possible. And keep in mind, a team like the Rays, they didn't have one postponement. They had two postponements. Mm-hmm. So, you know, if you're really totally going into this, you would look at weather forecasts also, which... You know, how reliable are those the further out you go?
3: Yeah. Although maybe not a bad idea for, like, the first week, right? First weekend.
0: It's a bigger deal in March, April, right, where the weather is inclement in a lot of spots. So you really got to check that out for the first month of the season especially. All right, which brings us to June. Let's do it.
4: Who will be the champion of this month? Gil Alexander dives into the MLB most wins for the month.
0: Now we should point out. We should point out that in March, April, we finished tied for second with the Cincinnati Reds at 35-1. So close. And this month, not so much. Seattle Mariners, they didn't come close. Again, going to make it cosmetic here at the end, but it's not, they can't compete. As far as total games in the month of June, we did this briefly yesterday, 28 games for the Arizona Diamondbacks. That's more than any other team on the schedule. Most have 27 games. Nine others have 26 games, and only the Atlanta Braves have 25. So, again, if you're doing this at William Hill Caesars where it's a dead heat, Arizona versus Atlanta is a pretty stark difference. That's a, you know, mm-hmm. that's a big negative for Atlanta, in other words, in this kind of competition, at least at William Hill Caesars with a dead heat. Now, I went through the six teams I considered yesterday. My number six was the Arizona Diamondbacks. Their average, when you put all those games together, in parentheses are the – these are the run differentials before yesterday's games. You see, they start with four against the Dodgers. The Dodgers are their 117, their plus 117 run differential. So I didn't end up going with the Diamondbacks. I don't want to be behind the eight ball after those first four games. But as you said, Kelly, yesterday, maybe this is something on those adjusted totals. Let's see how they do against the Dodgers. Maybe then you jump in. But I'm not betting them pre-flop here. Number five was the Tampa Bay Rays. Tampa Bay Rays have a really easy remaining schedule. They're 8-1. By the way, the Diamondbacks were 16-1. These were before yesterday. These odds are adjusting, so check out the current odds at William Hill Caesars. Tampa Bay's average opponent, if you do the average of all of those run differentials, they play on a daily basis here in every game an average of a minus 4.88 run differential team. And the reason that is skewed that way is because they got three games at Chavez Ravine against the Dodgers. But I don't, you know, a couple of their frontline pitchers, their advanced stats aren't as good as their regular stats. Namely, McClanahan not quite as good as his 2.52 ERA. He's about a run worse with expected ERA. The real one is Nick Martinez, who's almost three runs worse expected ERA than he is actual ERA. So I didn't play Tampa Bay. They have a Dodgers series as well. Minnesota was a consideration at 150-1. I see now it's 100-1. So somebody bet them.
3: I liked that one, man. I actually might throw a few bucks on that.
0: It's long enough to consider, right?
3: Right.
0: But they got three against the Dodgers in there as well. Their average opponent in terms of run differential for the month of June will be a minus 8.93 run differential per opponent. But again, in, you know, minor leagues for Royce Lewis and Matt Waller, Josh Bell, sub 700 OPS. And then the other one I talked about yesterday, the number three consideration, the Houston Astros, who are 20-1, but... I mean, I cannot trust a team. So many injuries in the infield, majority of the rotation on the IL, most of the replacements of ERAs that are just cartoon-like. I can't do it. The number two consideration, the team that ended up the runner-up, the New York Yankees, who are plus 750 to have the most wins of the month of June. The New York Yankees' average game opponent will have a minus 12.22. Minus 12.22 run differential. Love everything about the Yankees except for the bullpen, man. Ben Rice for real. Cody Bellinger complimenting Aaron Judge. Garrett Cole is back in humming. Carlos Rodon is back. Nothing I don't like. I just don't trust the bullpen enough to pull the trigger on the Yankees. But the team that I went with for most wins in the month of June, drum roll, Kelly, please.
2: That's pretty good.
0: That's pretty good. The Chicago Cubs, who I got at 12-1, they're 9-1. Chicago Cubs average opponent run differential -26.56. They start with three against the Athletics, three against the Giants, three against the Rockies, three again against the Giants, three against the Rockies again, before it's Toronto, the Mets, the Brewers, and San Diego with a pair to close it out. I love the fact that they're getting back Edward Cabrera here momentarily, Matthew Boyd coming back in the first 10 months of June. I can go through a bunch of offensive stats that I love, as consistent on D as anyone. The Chicago Cubs, most wins, month of June. Okay.
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1: Hello.
0: Alongside Chris Felica standing by, Steve Fezzik in the hole, Stormy on deck. That's the lineup.
1: That's right.
0: Do we have an Are We Sure coming up as well?
1: We do.
0: Estamos
1: seguros.
0: Estamos seguros.
3: Aaron Rodgers showing up like that to camp today, apparently.
0: Oh, he shaved his head.
3: I see. Wow. I don't know if that tattoo's always been there, but there's a tattoo on the inside of his bicep. Huh?
0: Wow. He doesn't look a day younger than 43. Real quick on the Cubs, most of you missed it. I have bet the Cubs at 12-1. You still get it at 9-1. By the way, DraftKings hasn't put it up yet. So you may be able to get a number as good or better than mine once they put up their numbers, which they should be doing here in the next 24 to 48 hours over DraftKings for most wins in the month of June, if history is any indication. But here again is the Cubs schedule. 3 versus the Athletics, 3 versus the Giants, 3 at Colorado, 3 at the Giants, 3 versus Colorado to start the month, 4 more at the Mets, depending on how you feel about the Mets a little later on. But I didn't really, I wasn't as thorough. Cade Horton's not coming back, UCL, he's out for the year. But Edward Cabrera with his blister, expected to come back June 5th at the earliest, starting rotation. Matthew Boyd, expected to come back June the 9th. And the offensive stats that I was referring to, 11.6% walk rate for the Cubbies. That's the best in baseball, offensively. They have a bottom third K rate. They're tied for third in OBP at 333. Weighted on base is 7th in baseball at 323. Tied for 7th in weighted runs created plus at 107. As I mentioned, love their defense. And the knock on the Cubs, again, the Cubs have had this weird season so far. Kelly, it's not even June. They've had 2 10-game winning streaks and 1 10-game losing streak already. Oof. They've won 20 of 23, and they've had a 10-game losing streak. It's been a really roller coaster first couple months for the Chicago Cubs. And the knock would be, hey, you know, I hear what you're saying, Gil, but Suzuki K's 40% of the time. Bregman barely slugs. Nico Horner's cooled off. PCA's hot and cold. Dansby Swanson, 170 with runners in scoring position. Or well, Swanson is batting 170. Runners in scoring position as a whole has been bad. And of the 9 players in their batting lineup, only 3 had OPS marks of sub 700, though, for me. Alex Bregman, Dansby Swanson, and Pete Crow Armstrong. What I'm getting at is, while the offense has... while you can put the offense through a lens of they've kind of floundered in certain ways, I don't think that that is I don't think that that's them sustainably. I think the offense will bounce back. The underlying numbers, as I just mentioned, are solid. The schedule is cake. Cubbies, most wins June. What could go wrong? I'll tell you what could go wrong. They could have a 2-6 record and 1-run games like the Mariners did this month. That's what
3: I lose 10 in a row again.
0: That would be bad. You know what? They could lose all their games, Kelly. That could be bad too. I do the Todd thing. Or they can lose 17 of them. That would be bad also. Or 19.
1: Oh, man.
0: Chris Felica joins us now. He's in Fox Sports at Chris Felica on Twitter. The Bear Bets podcast empire is his. And he joins us now courtesy of the Progressive Guest Line. Good morning, Christopher. How are you?
19: I'm okay. Just getting enjoying the show so far. Enjoyed Mr. Carr's soccer preview as well. And as always, looking forward to what follows me at noon.
0: What follows you at noon would be Steve Fezzik.
3: Fezzik Fridays.
0: We'll see if Steve doesn't take any shots back at Todd Wishnev, a little guest-on-guest violence.
3: Sure, that won't happen.
0: That happened the other day.
19: Completely uncalled for by Todd.
0: Wow.
19: Yeah, a couple of days ago. So
0: wow.
19: Hopefully Fez has an opportunity here to respond.
3: I'm not sure Fez has slept either. Did you note the times on when
0: we got texted like 3-something. Yeah.
3: Yeah. And then like at 6 again.
0: I don't know about that kid. I don't know about that kid at all. Can we start with a WNBA play? This is again rando from Chris, but we cover all the sports,
19: yeah,
0: especially with Chris on. But you bet some WNBA, and tonight I see you have a season long on the WNBA.
19: Yeah.
0: What do you have?
19: Yeah, but prior to the season, we gave out, I believe on your show,
0: yes,
19: definitely on Verbet. So we gave out the Chicago Sky over 18.5 wins, very high of them, and they got off to a great start. But they recently lost Rekia Jackson, one of their better, not one of their best front court player, and that's a big problem for them. And they have not looked the same since. You can still find 19.5 there. So you can go under 19.5. Maybe we get absolutely lucky and we thread the needle and it lands on 19. But without Jackson being out for the year with the torn ACL, it's going to be hard for this guy to have the type of season that it looked like they were aiming towards and shooting towards. So I got off my over 18.5 with an under 19.5 bet.
2: Yeah, you did. You did say it on the show because I remember you had a sky over and you had a dream under, and we referred to it as your anti Angel Reese plays, is I believe how we.
19: By the way, did you see that one? I forget who the account was yesterday who they rated every starter in the league, and I think Angel Reese was like 178th out of 190 starters in terms of efficiency.
2: Yeah, I did see that 178th.
19: Yeah, I'm sure there were very sane responses out there.
2: I'm sure. I'm sure the reactions were all very objective.
3: Everybody handled it well, yes, appropriately.
2: Garrett Cole is back pitching for the Yankees, and you have fired. What do you got?
19: I have fired. I'm kind of adopting this and taking this from Will Hill, who kind of originated this in the group text during the week. But you can find him at 150-1. On DraftKings, and I know I just played this about an hour ago. They had some like 25% MLB boost out there as well on like a pregame bet, and so I was actually able to get Garrett Cole of 188-1 to win the American League Cy Young. And look, I know people may say he missed a couple months of the season or about 2 months of the season. How can he win? But there's a lot of runway left in the season. I mean, you look at. He's probably going to project, if all goes well, to get what, 20, 21, 22 starts maybe the rest of the year. Missed all last year. Last time we saw him pitch a complete season in 2023, he won the Cy Young, 222 strikeouts, an ERA of about 2.5, whip below one. He's been unbelievable since he's come back. 12 2/3 shutout innings. He looks like the pitcher that we saw pre-injury. When he was healthy, I have talked about I have Cam Schlittler not at the Matt Youmans number, but I do have him at like 30-35-1 in pocket. So with that, it feels like this is the market where you can still make a bet depending on how you feel about the Schlittlers, the Ceases, the DeGroms of the world. This could be a situation like we had in the NL a couple of years ago. When base winner gave out Robbie Ray, who was like 100-1 late in the year. Will Cole win? Probably not, but at this price, I'm certainly willing to take a chance.
2: I'm glad you brought that up. But for those who wonder about such things, it's too late. Remember Chris Sale? We thought 1 year he was the shoe-in to win Cy Young until he wasn't late in the season, right? Almost August. You point out the base winner one. Base winner was on here July 31st. The year that Robbie Ray ended up winning the Cy Young. And 100-1, he said, Robbie Ray, Cy Young, and it cashed. And it just shows you that the baseball season is interminable. It is so long. And what feels like a lot of season, we're barely past the quarter mark of the season. So Garrett Cole, 150-1 to win the American League Cy Young Award. By the way, if you had to vote for NL right now, who would you vote for?
19: Right. I mean, I guess it's got to be like prisoner of the moment just with what Sanchez is doing. What, 44 straight scoreless innings, and he's striking out a million guys. It would probably be him, but that'll probably ask me again in 10 days, and I'll probably give you a different answer if Otani goes out and does what he did again or Miz does what he – that's it's going to be an unbelievably interesting NL Cy Young race because there's so many guys. You could say four or five different guys, and you could be right. You could say, okay, I'll buy that.
2: I think that's as good an answer as any. It feels like it's on a start-by-start basis right now at this point. Everybody just jockeying for position. Before we get to your World Cup plays, and you got a bunch of them, Kelly and I were just sort of, we were talking about this, and someone else was asking, you're closer to soccer than we are. We're going to get in this mode, right? It starts in 13 days. You know how the United States, as a nation becomes, we all rally around this team. We all become soccer experts. Everybody is bought into it. Oh, how is this, you know, how can this guy be doing this? I'm curious from your perspective, do we have a chance to go, forget winning it, to go further than we've ever gone before, Or is this just going to result in the... No, there it is. I can't even finish the sentence. No, we don't.
19: No. Like quarterfinal is where the furthest we've gone, and I don't even think we'll get there. There's a really good chance that the U.S. will wind up finishing third in this group. I mean, I shouldn't say really good. There's a chance that they will. I'm not sure if they will win the group. They will advance, and they will get to the knockout round, and just because of 32 teams being in the knockout round now, it feels like round of 16, winning one knockout round game is about the max right now for this team, which has not looked good. And Paul hit on the friendlies that are coming up. A friendly against Senegal is a really good test experiment to find out what we have. Senegal still has some world-class players, a team that won the AFCON tournament before they got it taken away from the whole African soccer politics. We don't need to get into that. But, I think round of 16 is probably ceiling for this U.S. team.
2: What would they consider, if you gave them truth serum, what would they consider what would constitute a good showing?
19: I think they, in their hearts of hearts, feel like quarterfinals is realistic. I think that would, if you gave them truth serum, I think they would say that. Because I think, look, you're still the players on that team. You're still the coaches on that team. You believe you can go out and win. You can believe you can win your group and get a favorable path. And then you get some, maybe you get a home whistle. You get a penalty at home that sends you to the spot and you advance and you win another round that maybe you shouldn't have. But they still feel like they can go out and compete and win every game. And because it's at home, they can go out and exceed expectations. So I honestly think they think that quarterfinal is a realistic goal.
2: Okay. All right. That puts things in perspective a little bit.
1: Yeah.
2: Chris Felica's soccer picks, more World Cup plays from him next on A Numbers Game at Visa, the Sports Betting Network.
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0: Carolina's 44 shots to Montreal's 18. The shot attempts edge was 95-45.
1: Oh my God. I've heard
0: a handful of it's brutal. And I've heard a handful of people saying, look, there was always going to be a shot disparity in this series because of the way Carolina plays and Montreal is more quality over quantity. We're making too much of it. I say agree to disagree because this has been a historically low shooting performance for Montreal. We have never seen in the three-game span in the playoffs, or excuse me, dating back to the time it was tracked in 1959, we have never seen a three-game streak in the playoffs where there have been this few shots on goal from a team. And I think that's going to continue tonight, even if Montreal tries to come out guns a-blazing. What is that still for them? Like 18, 19, 20 shots? It's just, they're so fatigued right now too that I think at this point in the playoffs, that's when that starts to really matter and take a toll. They've played as many games as you can possibly play in the playoffs. Both of their first round series go to seven. They've played in seven overtime games as well when you put that onto it. I just kind of feel like it's the end of the road. I wouldn't kill anybody for looking at, you know, an over 2-to-1 money line price on Montreal and saying, oh, it's a closeout game. Anything can happen. Sure. I just won't be doing it.
1: And you have Carolina minus a game and a half in this series. So you're sitting pretty with that. You have a lean to the under. Is that correct?
0: Yeah, I mean, the way that Carolina defends, and I've been betting unders on the Canes all postseason. I don't really think I should stray away from it now. 10 of the 12 games that they've played have seen five or fewer goals scored. Betting the opposing team total under has been extremely profitable. I'm not even a Freddie Anderson girl. I have been so anti-backing him for Conn Smythe, and now given some of my futures positions, I'm like, do I have to bet Frederick Anderson for Conn Smythe? He's got a 1.44 goals against average right now. It's just, everything tells me, again, and I go back to the fatigue element of it too, everything tells me that this is going to show up Carolina, and if Carolina is dictating play, that means it's going to be a lower scoring game. That very first game of this series, guys, we saw Montreal, like, being able to have some of those breakouts and slide through the neutral zone. Carolina was so rusty and couldn't get to their game. They have looked like a completely different group, like the one that swept the first two rounds over these last couple of games, just in terms of eye test and gameplay. And if that continues, then that means it's going to be another long day for Montreal in a low-scoring affair.
1: Where do you stand beyond your Carolina minus a game and a half in this series? Where do you stand on all your futures? You're set up pretty good, right?
0: So good and bad, because I'm very pro Golden Knights. Like as a fan and somebody who lives in Vegas, I always bet Vegas to win the cup at the beginning of the year. So I have a 10-to-1 Golden Knights ticket.
1: Nice.
0: And then as we got into the postseason, we had a lot of the conversation of if there is a world where Vegas beats Colorado, then Mitch Marner at 12-to-1 is an insane price. So I fired on that as well. Carolina, meanwhile, is a team that I have bet for the last 5 years, Gil, to win the cup year after year.
1: Eastern
0: Conference Final futures. I didn't bet it this year because they've done me so dirty repeatedly. And now I don't know what to do to hedge. So if you have any advice, please let me know. I'm too heavy on Vegas and I need something on Carolina.
1: I think the clean way is Hurricanes win here, right? They beat the Canadiens either today or tomorrow or the next one, or today or 2 days or one of these last three games, in other words. So you get a Hurricanes, Golden Knights, Stanley Cup final, and not to offend Vegas Golden Knights fans like yourself, but the Hurricanes will be favored in that series. And I think you just bet on the Hurricanes at that point on the money line on the series. It shouldn't be that big of a money line.
2: Yeah, that's the cleaner way.
1: That's the cleanest
2: way. I'd probably bet 145 right now.
1: Or you bet Carolina. That's right. Or you don't even wait and you bet Carolina right now, minus 145. Yeah. But that does leave the Canadiens
2: sure does
1: open to kill you on both ends. So I would wait, personally.
0: Yeah. Well, I would say the one good thing about that is that in the, I think, conference finals or semifinals, it's like once in 73 times ever in history has a team down 3-1 come all the way back. So maybe you're right. Maybe it should just be the minus 145 and just bite the bullet.
1: 1-8-0, Stormy. 1-8-0. No, I think you're probably safe. But I'm just
2: or go half half,
1: yeah,
2: something like that.
1: Yeah, you're probably good. What could go wrong is what we're trying to say.
0: Yeah, now that you've said I'm probably good, that means I'm definitely hosed. Montreal's going to win the next two, and then we'll have a game. It'll be a whole thing.
1: Before you go, your bets aside, in your heart of hearts, do you think the Golden Knights win the Stanley Cup?
0: Oh, think they do? I want them to. Want them to.
1: Think. We're asking.
0: That's all I'll give you right now.
1: That's all.
2: Wow.
1: Okay. All right.
2: Find out more on Money Moves.
1: That's right. Thank you, Stormy. Appreciate it. Stormy Bonatoni, everybody. Host of Money Moves an hour after we're on. Steve Fezzik, next Fezzik Friday.
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1: 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That's F-E-Z-Z-I-K Sports. First of all, sir, thank you for coming. Appreciate it. Good to see you.
18: Are you ready for the summer? Are you ready for the summertime?
1: Is that from some movie or something?
18: No more classes. No more books. No more teachers. Dirty looks. The great Bill Murray meatballs.
1: I think I saw that in the theater when I was a kid.
18: It just doesn't matter.
1: That's right. Why are you texting us at 3 in the morning? What are you doing? Why are you out that late? Should I ask why you're out that late?
18: I was playing poker blast tournaments on World Series of Poker.
1: Oh.
18: Yes.
1: Okay.
18: I'm a short stack specialist. And I wanted to lead today because Crackman came on, did his tremendous job, as always, almost as good as Wishnev Wednesdays. At Crack Thursdays, where he was talking about World Series of Poker and how they are allowing late entries, and I assume rebuys, up until or very deep into the day one. And so two-thirds of the field has been eliminated, and some people are just arriving for the tournament. And the problem with that, from a business perspective, makes total sense to get more revenue, more people sign up, you're raking 20%, and the prize pool goes up. But the problem is it's inherently unfair, believe it or not, to the people who've been playing the entire tournament because, and then think about this, if you could just enter on the last hand, you could sign up before the bubble. You just wait till the bubble. You survive one orbit, boom, you're in the money, and you double up. And mm-hmm. So because one chip, just having one chip, that last chip, and ICM math geek stuff warning, that last chip is worth so much more than all the other chips just to survive and make it into the money. And so because of that, late enterers, believe it or not, actually have an edge in terms of their expectation.
1: Thank you for that clarification. Is it a dream of yours to participate in the World Series of Poker, by the way?
18: Bob, no, I had a 19th place finish in the six-handed.
1: You did, really?
18: Yeah, I played in the main event.
1: Okay.
18: In day two. I'm not a great poker player. I'm a good poker player. I'll say this. I'm a great short stack player. So, and this is not, there's millions of great short stack players, okay? Maybe not millions. But a really good short stack player is better than Phil Hellmuth. He's better than Phil Ivey. Now, how is that possible? Well, obviously, we're not as good as Hellmuth or Ivey heads up. But if you have a full table and everybody has 100 big blinds and Stevie Fezzik has 10, I have an advantage against everybody. And the reason is they're all playing optimally, trying to get all the chips of the other people that have 100 big blinds. I'm just playing my short stacks all in or fold, basically, with my 10 big blinds. It's so easy to play. It's like a chess opening. You can just memorize the moves and have a little chart. You can adjust it slightly for the players. It's easy peasy to play with a short stack.
1: All right, let's talk about the big upset that happened in tennis yesterday, Jannik Sinner going down as one of the big favorites at any tournament ever in tennis history. And I'd like you to sort of address this from a prediction market standpoint, the lessons we can learn from this.
18: By the way, I'm the idiot that bet Purdue 3 years ago.
1: That's you.
18: Minus 4,500, so I'm not qualified to talk about any of this stuff. However, having said that...
1: Oh, you'll give it a go anyway.
18: I will give it a go anyway.
1: Yeah.
18: So some people famously laid 50 to win a dollar. So Jannik Sinner was 98% to win.
1: We saw reports of that.
18: On the betting exchanges. So, or you could take 50 to 1. And it really shows there's people out there that keep talking about, oh, these betting exchanges, you're playing against the sharks. You're up against it. You're not going to win. You should just play against traditional sports books. Well, the traditional sports books, a lot of them were paying 25 to 1, whatever stiff won, against
1: Juan Manuel Cerundolo.
18: Yeah, the stiff. Against the heat stroke guy. So Sinner, at Circa, for instance, you had to bet 200 to win a dollar, all right? Not 50 to win a dollar. You were laying 200 to win a dollar. And it just goes to show... We talked about this before. The traditional sports books want to preserve their 4.5% hold, and it just becomes egregious where they'll offer 30 to 1 on something, and they'll 35 in this case with Circa, but they'll charge you, you have to lay 200 to win a dollar the other way. Nobody wins. Both sides, horrendous bets. But having said that, I did want to dwell into Sinner losing and the whole weather aspect. really weird weather helps the underdog. When Gil and Steve play tennis, I want to play outdoors, and I want the wind blowing 30 miles an hour. I want the sun in your eyes so you can't wear your glasses,
19: right?
18: Or because they're uncomfortable, and if you take them off, then the sun's terrible in your eyes. You get the idea. Almost every upset, big upset that happens, happens because there's some elements that help level the playing field. So in football, you want the field to be a quagmire. You want there to be a monsoon coming in and the wind blowing sideways. And in a game like that, obviously it helps the running team also, but Navy can go ahead and beat Ohio State. Given the planets align, there's no way Navy's going to ever beat Ohio State if the weather is perfect.
19: Yeah, and no one's ever beaten Sinner if the weather is perfect, for him anyway, in that tournament. Back to the prediction market thing just for a second. So let's just put that in real terms, because you sort of glossed through. I hope people don't miss this. So in that match, you had to lay 200. It was 200 to win. What was it? A dollar on Sinner
18: at Circa.
19: Yes. In a prediction market pre-flop, it was $50 to win one on Sinner. Otherwise, you would have lost, scale that, 200,000 to win 1,000 versus 50,000 to win 1,000, so on and so forth. What about the straddles on some of these as well?
18: Yeah, and that's the problem, is that the straddle at a prediction market, you're paying like a little bit of fees, commissions, but there is no straddle. It's minus 5,000 plus 5,000.
19: Right.
18: I only do the American pricing. I'm sorry. I know people like, I understand mathematically you're supposed to say, the 98 and the 2, and talk about the percentage.
19: That's
18: and
19: it
18: makes
19: right.
18: all the math sense in the world.
19: It's a different language, but, once you become adept at the language, you will be fluent in it as well.
18: Yeah, I can't. I'm like an American. I can't do meters. I can't do qubits. I can't do any of that.
19: Anyway, so the straddle, obviously, in that match was sizable, but that difference in straddle exists in all tennis matches, prediction markets versus sports books, in all sports. Baseball is the biggest example.
18: And VSiN does a great job with their live bets, over on these games. And they talk about what the line is, currently. But I'll say it. It's completely worthless when you're talking about a money line once a team becomes a large favorite. Because, all the time, do you want to lay minus 800 or do you want to take, plus 425? And it's like, I want to get a gaming license and I want to book the bets in either direction, because the straddle is so egregious in each direction that they're basically, that market would be saying the correct line is minus 610 plus 610, right? So if it's minus 600 plus 600, it's going to be so rare that you're going to have a good bet taking 4-1 on the underdog, and it's going to be so rare that you're going to have a good bet laying, minus 800 on the favorite. It's just too big of a differential. I just dismiss it. It's not to say there won't be a good bet on a rare occasion, but even in baseball, like live betting, Boston's minus 170 and Atlanta's plus 133. No, thank you.
19: Yeah.
18: Nobody wins playing into those straddles. Maybe Wishnev. Maybe Todd.
19: Did you see Matt Kalish's latest salvo defending the business model of limiting sharp bettors? Did you see that latest?
18: Yes, and I was really disappointed. So Matt Kalish, one of the founders of DraftKings, correct? So he came on, and every one of these guys,
19: no longer with DraftKings, I don't believe. I think he's got his own thing.
18: I believe so.
19: Yeah.
18: But every one of these guys, it's like the industry standard where when asked about limiting people, they come out and they always say, well, it's very important that we can limit people. Example, we really like to limit problem gamblers because we're concerned, like Gary Loveman used to do this all the time. We were very concerned about our, gamblers, and if you're gambling too much or you're having an issue. And my point is, the truth is those are their best customers. How many people, Gil, do you know that, they gamble too much, they don't gamble very well, and they gamble with money that they shouldn't be gambling with, just in town?
19: Many.
18: Dozens, probably, right? Me too.
19: Yeah.
18: How many of them have been limited at one sports book or one casino?
19: Zero.
18: 0.0. I literally know people that are, have gone bankrupt gambling, and they've never been limited. So don't come out and lead with, hey, the number one reason we talk about, a DraftKings or FanDuel, the number one reason we want to be able to limit people is to protect, the problem gambler. No, what their definition of problem gamblers are? The people that beat them, because those are the problem gamblers that are, that are a threat to them, and they limit them to $18.
19: It takes an amazing amount of, at worst, audacity But I will give him the benefit of the doubt. I'll say at best just an ignorance and an inability to understand, because he describes himself as, you know, I've been with this since the inception of legalized gambling. Okay, inception of legalized gambling. But there was a whole world that existed before this. He acts like he's the Christopher Columbus of this entire industry, right? And so, or depending on who you think you discovered, whatever. But it's just an incredible disconnect between reality and not only what he thinks, but that he thinks he's saying the quiet part out loud, which he doesn't get, like he shouldn't be talking like this.
18: And the truth of it, and everyone knows this, all the sharps know this, like within the industry, everyone respects the bookmakers at Circa and Westgate way more than any of these bookmakers at all these other operators that limit everyone, because if their bookmakers were any good, if they could set any kind of good numbers, they wouldn't have to limit every single person with the pulse like they do. They don't even try. And it's funny, like the earnings report, they talk about, you know, new customer acquisition. No one even brings up the fact that a lot of these operators, they can't even set a line. Like when they're the first ones to set a virgin line, they're just universally made fun of. Like they're just guessing. They got some $70,000 a year dude just guessing, you know, what the line should be. Texas A&M.
19: Steve Fezzi, everybody. More with Steve on the other side, including a baseball season win total bet next on A Numbers Game.
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1: 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We get tweets reading the book. Money Gun Guz, who did very well in Circa Millions this past year. He said, I'll be in town next weekend signing up for Millions. We'll swing by and say hello on Monday, June 8th, if you and Kelly are around. And I'm looking forward to Game 3 of the Stanley Cup Finals live in person. Cheers. There you go. He's got tickets for the Golden Knights against We Shall See. Let's see. This is from, and this is a great one. From New York Football Giants 42. Finish this sentence. Well, this is what I was getting at yesterday when Sinner was being eliminated. He says, the player who will be kicking themselves the most if they don't win this French Open is blank. Oh, there's so many answers to that question. It'll be Djokovic because he wants to win 25 so bad. It'll be Zverev because he's had this whole career where a major has eluded him and he's come so close. I will say the answer is Sasha Zverev by a tick, but it's really paper-thin margin over anybody else. But that's the order. Zverev, Djokovic, 1-2. Steve Fezzik back in studio with us today, as he is always on Fezzik Fridays. Steve, the other thing about you come here sometimes, you've got things to say, you've got sports bets to make, but you also have actionable betting information by promoting some other stuff. What do you got today?
2: Yeah, so let's start with World Series Poker. So we talk about the negative. Let's talk about the positive. Reload 26. What's this? I'm on their website, $1,000 match. 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And they match you $1,000. Now they hold it hostage. You got to play through quite a bit of action. But given you're already playing poker, why not pick up your $1,000? Why not have your wife pick up $1,000? So we're both going to go ahead and put in our $1,000 deposits and play that through.
1: Name of the site again?
2: 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The code is Reload26.
1: Reload26. All right. There's two other websites. You were talking blackjack. You brought out a book last week. Some websites you want to promote for that as well?
2: Yeah, so we came on Rosenthal's book, Breaking the Slot Code.
1: Yeah.
2: All right, so we talked about that. But two sites, one old school site, Stanford Wong site, bj21.com. It's been around forever. If you want to learn to be a good blackjack player, definitely recommend it. They've got different tiers. They've got like the basic tier and then the green chip tier and then the black chip tier. You got to pay for the higher levels. But pursuant to that, Anthony Curtis, Huntington Press, what's this? Just launched slotslayers.com.
1: This is
2: incredible. So if there's a dude, like there's lots of guys that do this. They're like slot vultures. They just go around the casino looking for mini jackpots that have built up. What it could be, the Frankenstein monster, slot machine, or like hundreds of others, right? That it builds up. So because of that, if you've ever wanted to get into that, and recommendation. When you're reading a book by Rosenthal or when you go to this website, don't try to become an expert on 30 different games. Pick one game and get really good at it. And in terms of how to, turn the tables and get an edge. And the beauty of this is you find an advantage play in slots, right? Wait until the casino's having a promotion and they're giving away a car and you need lots of points for the drawing, or you want a better status code. So you get free parking and you get free dinners and things like that. Stack the different promotions up one after another.
1: All right, so I'm curious if you have a take on this. So Caesars takes over the Westgate Sportsbook operation, and then Tillman Fertitta, billionaire, goes ahead and buys all of Caesars. Do you have any take on any of this?
2: Just that consolidation is rarely good. You don't want a monopoly. You want multiple different books because every one of them will look to increase their market share, and they'll do things, sometimes crazy things, like use the Virgin, for instance, hotel. They had a sports book just 15 months ago. March Madness, minus 100 betting. Some might call that even money betting on every game. How are they going to make up for the fact that they're not charging any big, higher volume? Well, that didn't work. But inevitably, the more competition there is, the different the lines are, the more promotions are offered, the more contests are offered, and when there's fewer and fewer sports books in consolidation, which may well happen with this, there becomes less opportunity.
1: $5.7 billion. You have that kind of money lying around,
2: Steve? You know, it's interesting because I don't know if Caesars is worth a penny because they're obviously they've got this horrible debt structure where they're if they were just paid for, they're making money, but then they got to make cut a check every month to pay the interest on the debt, and that's the problem.
1: Yeah, he's absorbing $11.9 billion in debt, so it's a $17.6 billion transaction when you put that into the mix. $31 per share, if you want to do it in those terms. Okay, let's talk about a baseball play. I teased that before. You're always making adjusted season win total plays during the baseball season. What's the latest?
2: All right, so let's talk about the New York Mets. So famously, by the way, Joe Pete is doing really well with the season win bets overall. I think he gave 11 of them. I think they're doing very well. And the Mets back pre-flop were, I think, 90.5, all right? So now the Mets are sitting at 78.5, all right, and that's like an enormous adjustment. And so we're going to set up, don't bet this yet.
1: Oh, no.
2: Don't bet this up. Set up the New York Mets over 78.5. Don't bet it yet. All right, you got it set up. You got it in your betting slip. Opposite. We are going opposite.
1: Oh,
2: we are betting the Mets under 78.5. I don't care that the Mets were lined at 90.5. I don't care that everybody liked them. I don't care that we're barely past the quarter pole in baseball. The Mets are no good. The Mets are 10 games below 500. The Mets are a minus 29 run differential. I think I'm going to be wildly optimistic and quote a line from Meatballs. Even if the Mets play so far above their heads versus what they played year to date that their noses bleed for the rest of the summer, they're probably a 500 team. And Gil, if they play at a 500 level, which is way, way better than they've been playing, then they're going to finish 76 and 86. Now, last time I checked, 76 is under 78.5.
1: That's true.
2: So we are going to go under as my timer goes off to go ahead and make that bet. Despite having silenced my phone, I've blown it.
1: I can't believe you put an oppo down on these on folks. So a couple things. One, quarter pole refers to the final pole, Steve. I think you know that. And two, and the other thing is, you know what really would help you out with this bet, the Mets under 78.5 wins, if they have a bad June and July, because they going into sell mode would, or more specifically, not into a buy mode would very much help you as well.
2: 100%. By contrast, you've got a team like Philadelphia that they've figured it out, as they say in Forrest Gump. Forrest Gump has straightened himself out here, as have the Phillies. I mean, it helps that they have a pitcher that doesn't give up any runs every fifth day. So wouldn't want to step in front of Philadelphia right now. That would be a strong lean to the over, 86.5.
1: Generally speaking, you are an unders player, but that may change here. Why?
2: So in terms of totals on baseballs, because we have seen an unprecedented, cooler weather on the East Coast. And I don't know, I remember, I'm old enough, it was 1992, I think some volcano exploded somewhere, and it was the coldest summer I had ever experienced in the Midwest. All right, it was freezing, a July 4th.
1: Good visual.
2: But it's been really cold late in May. I don't know what's going on. I'm not a meteorologist. Maybe ask the whale capper. That's more under the ground.
1: Seismologist, yes.
2: Yeah, mm-hmm. Close.
1: Yeah, close.
2: But the bottom line is it is going to heat up, and when it heats up, the ball travels further. So although we've seen all these unders, I'd be a little bit careful. I think we're going to suddenly see scoring going up significantly in Major League Baseball.
1: And when you bet unders, it's first three innings, it's first five innings, it's under salamis. You do that as well, the grand salami.
2: Right. I'm a firm believer that the market is pretty darn efficient. And you know what I love about the first three under is that if you like both the starting pitchers to be dominant, all right, and you're right, you eliminate a lot of noise, because any one inning there can be just a random craziness, men on first and second, and here comes the perfect double play ball just between the third baseman and the shortstop, and it goes to the wall, and here comes that long fly ball that should be a sac fly, but it somehow gets over the wall, and there's the crooked inning, four runs, and you lose when you play first five under 4.5. I would much rather play first three under 2.5 than a first five under 4.
1: I want to ask you about the industry next after the break. I want to ask you about contests. what you can learn from them. I want to ask you about the tout industry. I want to do all that. But in our last 30 seconds here before the break, would you like to respond to Todd Wishnev's guest-on-guest crime from his last appearance?
2: 100%. And this is going to be a little bit selfish now.
1: Oh, no.
2: Todd Wishnev, on his Discord, is crushing it.
1: Yes.
2: Won 188 units in college basketball. All right. Now, in MLB, what's this? He's up like 40 units. So whatever differences I might have with Todd on other aspects, in no way, shape, or form, selfishly, am I going to say anything that might disrupt or distract the man from the whole purpose of sports betting, and that is winning. Hey, whoever you're paying for picks, fire them immediately. Fire them and go and get Todd's Discord, because he is better. Todd, the most nimble 280-pound human being I've ever seen. Go, Todd. Go.
1: It's quite enough. Coming back.
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9: 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Westwood One Sports presents this special tennis update. No Carlos Alcaraz and now no Jannik Sinner. There's a clearer path for Novak Djokovic to a 25th Grand Slam title. The 39-year-old won the first two sets against 19-year-old Joao Fonseca, 6-4, 6-4. Fonseca, though, is serving to extend the match. He's up 5-3 in the third. A little later, the second seed Alexander Zverev takes on Frenchman Quentin Alice. American Tommy Paul, a quarterfinalist last year, getting started against the 15-seed Casper Ruud. On the women's side, three-seed and four-time champ Iga Świątek rolled into the fourth round, a straight-set win over Magda Linette of Poland. Alina Svitolina is on to the fourth round for the fourth straight year at Roland Garros, the seven-seed, winning in straight sets. Same for the eight-seed, Mira Andreeva. She also moves on to round four. With this tennis update, I'm Brad Heller, Westwood One Sports.
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2: Circa Millions, or like that pick 70%. That guy is great. And then you run like the parameters, and like within a 99% confidence interval, you can conclude that a select handicapper must be, you know, better than a 55% handicapper because he hit 70%. But here's the problem, and here's where the math crashes. When 6,000 people enter a contest,
1: the size of the pool, yeah,
2: the survivorship bias. If you have 6,000 people flipping coins all year long, one of them is supposed to hit 70%. I know it sounds impossible,
1: right,
2: but they are. So a tremendous record in any one year is basically irrelevant because someone's going to put up that record, and so it's much more significant when a John Jarvis finishes fourth, and then he finishes 10th, and then he finishes 121st. That 121st finish, I believe last year, for Mr. Jarvis, even though he wasn't in the money, in my opinion, this is crazy, far more impressive than somebody winning Circa Millions once, because that could just be a random notice. Or, I mean, it could be great handicapping also, or it could be a combination. But one thing I've seen, these one-time champions that tend to win, when you run them back, what's the over-under, what they'll pick the next year? 51.5%.
1: Yeah. Well, did this come up for any reason? Were you offended by something, or you apply to the consistency? In this?
2: I know what happened is that Plus EV Analytics put out like a record of five handicappers, all good.
1: Yeah.
2: Like, and like, who is the best? One dude is like 12-1. One dude is 50-34. One dude is 176. All right, and usually what happens is that the people think the 12-1 is the most impressive, and it's the least impressive. You know,
1: right,
2: the bigger sample size is more impressive. But even a dude that's like 122-80, you know, if you're drawing from a sample of 500 guys, somebody is going to be 122-80. Doesn't mean they're any good at all because of this survivorship bias.
1: Hold that thought for a second. Let me just read this to you because you were trying to give the explanation about why entering late in the World Series. We have a clarification question from Gizzy who says, I still can't understand Steve saying it's an advantage to buy in late. Most players rebuy, but to buy in as late as he is saying, and he's correct about this, you just need luck to survive. To me, it's like saying you need to win $1,000 at blackjack on a $50 bankroll, and it doesn't give you any leeway.
2: And the key here is that your chance of winning the tournament is maximized by being there from the first hour. All right, that gives you the biggest chance to get a big stack, run over people on the bubble. You can be ultra-aggressive because you're not worrying about busting on the bubble. However, the prize pool is not winner-take-all except for in Circa Survivor. And because there's so much other prize money, including typically doubling up or almost doubling up if you make the bubble, that just being alive at the bubble, even with just a little small tiny stack, is so advantageous. And the later you enter with your initial starting chips, the more likely it is that you are going to survive and get something back. And if, over the course of 10,000s of tournaments, if you could just enter really close to the bubble, you would win fewer of the tournaments, but you'd make way more money than anyone else.
1: That's how you should explain it. It's more of a plus EV play. What Gizzy is referring to is doesn't give you an advantage to win the thing, but it is a plus EV play.
2: Exactly. Yes.
1: Okay. All right. Let's talk about the tout industry. I know this is something that you are currently not in, and you have things to say about it.
2: And I may well enter back in.
1: Well,
2: all right. But
1: quartet of things to come. Sounds
2: but
1: like
2: if I do, I guarantee you this. I will not ever join a group with an umbrella of handicappers that don't win. In fact, I wouldn't join an umbrella if there clearly are cappers that I don't feel have the advantage, and this is the vast majority of them. There's no way I would ever be a part of that group. And, you know, the more I look into it, it's like, my goodness, there's so many people that, like, have losing records. They won't even show it. Like, what's your record? Like, I had a minus 95 unit 2025, right? Mm-hmm. The 5 years before, I was plus 257 units. But I had a bad 2025. Then I had a great 2026. Spring, I won like, I don't know, 55, 65 units. I can't remember. Still negative since 1-1 2025. But nobody discloses that. Nobody ever says anything but their best subset. And it's gotten to the point where guys are saying, you know, I'm red hot. I'm doing great. And you look, and over the last 30 days, they're down. It's just like
1: but that's all marketing.
2: It's all marketing. But like the bottom line, what you should ask everyone: what is your record? Every release you made over the last 1 year, 3 years, 5 years. That should be what you're asking people. Don't fall for this trap of someone being on a 13-2 run and they're seeing the ball well. It's just random noise.
1: Okay, but I think I've asked you this before. Are you being genuine? Because this was front and center in your face for all of these years. Why are you just having to come to Jesus about it now?
2: Because I was an ostrich with my head in the sand, and all I was doing was focusing on what I was doing and not paying nearly enough attention to what others were doing.
1: Okay.
2: So I'm mea culpa. I was bad.
1: So I think you just hinted at something. Are you planning on making a return, doing something here?
2: I'm exploring opportunities, but it would have to absolutely be the right fit with the right people.
1: Okay. Right fit, right people.
2: With winning people. Winning people. Like people like Todd Wishnev, who doesn't charge nothing for his Discord.
1: He's not doing it. He don't want any part of that. Yeah.
2: More reason to sign up for his Discord.
1: That's right. But this goes against your DNA. This goes against your core fiber. You can't take it that he's not doing anything. He's a different human being than you.
2: I'm okay with it.
1: Okay.
2: Yeah. Let's not disturb Todd.
1: Yeah. whatever you're doing.
2: Yeah. What's that term where you don't want to shake something up? The apple cart?
1: If it ain't broke, don't fix it. Is that what you're trying to get at?
2: Don't overturn the apple cart.
1: Yeah. Okay. What bets have you made in football this year so far? Have you made any?
2: I made a few select ones. I played on Thanksgiving. And the media is killing me on this. I played Dallas plus 1.5 on Thanksgiving, hosting the Eagles. Now $50 fine. Dallas is favored now.
1: $40, by the way.
2: And people are, inflation. Yeah. So people are, it's like pizza. Like you can't get a pizza for $50 in some of these food courts anymore. It's like a pile chart. It's like $65 now.
1: You do this every year, though. You make these bets well in advance.
2: Right. And then the internet bullies come on. They're like, what an idiot. So much could happen, you know, negative, you know, with Dallas, and we'll see it again. And like, why would you tie up your money? And like, tying up the money is a good point. Do you really want to tie up your money? But like, I tell people, I say, you know, I'm willing to bet you right now $1,000 that you're not going to be able to get Dallas plus 1.5 against Philly. Now, you might get Dallas plus 4. Dak might get hurt.
1: Mm-hmm.
2: Or Dallas might be a 3-point favorite. But just, I think Dallas, my unbiased estimator would be pick 'em on that game.
1: What'd you bet week one?
2: So week one, it's funny because it's all rogue numbers. So I bet Tennessee minus 118. It's long gone. There's going to be fines all over the place.
1: Yeah,
2: Atlanta,
1: fine.
2: I bet plus 3. This is at DraftKings right now. Bet Atlanta plus 3, even money. Some might call that even money. plus 100 against Pittsburgh. I think that line should be two. So you got the value getting three, but it's only at one book. So I could never give that out to, like, you know, as an official play because it's only at one rogue book. And this is the problem with places like Juice Reel and all these places that are tracking winners. We can find a winner. You know what? If Gil Alexander and I just want to, if we just wanted to invent winning handicappers, we could just sign up a bunch of guys and say, well, we're just going to get a DraftKings account. We're just going to bet every one of these rogue numbers. Like the Raiders game against Miami, the total is 41.5. Now, Crack doesn't know who the quarterback is. I don't either for Miami, but he's not very good. So we're going to go under 41.5, although Wells did play very well last year. But but the number everywhere is 40.5. How can you possibly let me grade that at 41.5? Juice Reel has to fix this, in my opinion. Otherwise, it's just not meaningful.
14: Dr. Bob and I used to have a rule. Has to be at three prominent books.
2: Three
14: minimum.
2: Major books. That's at a minimum.
14: The only way to do it.
2: Exactly.
14: Only
2: that's what they will do with any group moving forward.
14: Thank you, Stevie.
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18: 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Be aware, Sunday through Thursday from 11 p.m. to 8 a.m., full closure of the SEMA Road Bridge. Motorists will be detoured off the freeway.
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0: sometimes.
1: Who is the Redfield? Eastern Washington? I think I nailed it.
0: Eastern Washington is a Redfield? Oh, yeah, they do. I think. I believe so. I don't know if it's Eastern Washington, but I know the field you're talking about.
1: Yes, yeah. Eastern Washington.
0: Real quick, do you want to show that video real quick?
1: Of course I do. So first of all, I don't know about you.
0: Yeah.
1: I'm not going to say it's appointment viewing for me every year, the spelling bee, but like, I worked at a script station for a very long time, so they build it up. It was kind of
0: that. What do you mean you worked at a script station?
1: Scripps, local news.
0: Oh, okay.
1: Yeah. Scripps.
0: That's the thing.
1: Yeah. Scripps Broadcasting. They own a bunch of television stations around the country. So there's one here in Las Vegas. So I used to watch it almost every year then, and it's just beyond fascinating to me, right? Like, these kids spelling these words, like, they almost all have the same story, right? The overbearing parents that just, like, make them sit in their room and study a dictionary all day, and then they're doing, like, the spell it out on their hands, and I'm like, I cannot relate to these kids at all, and it's incredible. So apparently, yes, it was yesterday, I believe, Gil, and we had a tiebreaker, which I didn't know there was, like, tiebreakers ever in this, and apparently they do a speed round.
0: Oh, my God.
1: So I cut up a little bit of this video of the speed round.
0: That's a great setup because I didn't understand what I was watching.
1: Yes.
0: So this is a tiebreaker. Watch this kid.
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2: Tar Parker.
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2: Tlachtli.
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2: Madokwa.
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2: Rishi Arias.
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2: Tessera Conter.
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2: Torica Thapsia.
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2: Rapakivi.
3: R-A-P-A-K-I-V-S.
2: Wyeth.
3: U-A-Y-B.
2: Paremia.
3: P-A-R-O-E-M-I-A.
2: Melanket.
3: M-E-L-E-N-G-K-E-T.
2: Terraglin.
3: T-R-A-G-L-I-N.
2: Homeland.
3: H-O-M-E-L-Y-N.
2: Chikungunya.
3: C-H-I-K-U-N-G-U-N-Y-A.
2: Bromocryptine.
3: B-R-O-M-O-C-R-I-P-T-I-N-E.
2: Kashaw.
3: C-S-H-A-W.
0: Wow.
1: Come on, kid.
0: Okay.
1: I like the head nod at the end, all confident. Oh, yeah. Like, come on, like, throw the hands up in there. You just nailed it.
0: Courtesy of James Sabella for the video there. I have a beef with that, though.
1: What's that?
0: Okay, I understand that they've decided that the speed round is their tiebreaker, but inherent in that tiebreaker, he's got to spell it as quickly as possible, right?
1: Mm-hmm.
0: And there is a line there where he's spelling it so fast, because that's what he's incentivized to do, where I'm not sure he actually, you know, I don't know the human ear can determine if he's saying all the letters or not.
1: So I'm going to, fair. Yeah. I have no idea how this works, obviously. I mean, I think it's a fair point by you. I'm going to guess that they have it, multiple people listening in to check it, and then there's probably some type of review process, right? If you're going that quickly.
0: Yeah, just give me a word.
1: Like, you're going that quickly. Pterodactyl.
0: And they're like, oh, yeah, that's good.
1: Right, yeah, that's
0: right?
1: Good.
0: Yeah.
1: Just because you hit the button after.
0: Yeah.
1: By the way, was there like a single word on there?
0: What is pterodactyl? T-E-R-A.
1: There's a P up front, isn't it?
0: Oh, yeah, it's P-T-E-R-A-D-A-C-T-Y-L.
1: I think you got it.
0: Thank you.
1: I think you got it.
0: Pterodactyl.
1: Even, much less spelling them, Gil, I didn't recognize a single word that was on there.
0: I didn't either. It was interesting, though, the ones that he had to have a pregnant pause on were the shortest ones oftentimes.
1: Yeah. My favorite one was like the second or third to last, bromatine, which just like looked like, it just sounds like something gym bros are taking.
0: Now the question.
1: Bromatine.
0: The question that all of this begs is, can we bet on this?
1: Oh, I've bet on the spelling bee before.
0: Yeah? Who posts that?
1: Oh, no. No, nobody here in the United States.
0: What is your handicap on that? Dare I ask?
1: I have not bet it in a decade plus, so yeah. I don't think there was very sharp handicapping going on. Besides someone telling me that someone in a regional or whatever was absolutely outstanding.
0: Regional,
1: you know, wow. Did work at Scripps, so there were like,
0: yeah, you know your thing. There was
1: some, yeah, inside chatter going on.
0: Here are the pending wagers. By the way, Yannick Sinner -120, loser. Iga, though, doing her thing. French Open, +275. Francisco Cerundolo to win quarter number two, +650. Those are still alive in terms of the futures. Today in tennis, 0-1-1. One was a push. There's only two plays. It was very chalky today. One was a push. Did lose on Yulia Starodubtseva. So that's -1.18 unit back to the kitty there on that one. You, sir. And, of course, the Spurs, 19-1. Spurs 19-1. Oh, and I did add a college baseball play, Arkansas at 44-1, tailing Matt Grissom. Let's go. College world.

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14: 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We are with RotoWire.com. We have got a basketball-heavy show for you. We've got a Game 7, the series that we're looking forward to the most. We're going to get seven games out of it. We will talk about what happened last night. We'll start taking a look ahead to Saturday's Game 7. Should be fun about that. We'll do a little play it or pass it with player props from Game 7. Justin Termini is going to join us. And then we're going to talk a little baseball. We'll do Dinger Friday, our best bets. Both Nick's best bets for basketball and mine for baseball. Lots to talk about here. As always, you can join us on the Download Prop Points podcast if you can't catch us live streaming. Wherever you listen to your podcast, whether it's Apple, Spotify, or anywhere else. Nick, right away, the Spurs got off to a great start in Game 7, held on, dominant all the way through in this one here. Really impressive performance by the Spurs. We willed it into existence. We got our Wemby dominant performance there, although barely got to the over on those points props just because he didn't play much in the fourth quarter.
15: That's the thing, Jeff. And look, I was talking with you and then Michael Cohen last night, and you know, we got off to a hot start with some of the props we were on. You know, Stephon Castle, we had the over 6.5 assists. He has 5 in the first quarter. And of course, that one ended up working out. You know, if you were on Wembanyama last night, that ended up working out. SGA obviously struggled, but you know, the Spurs came out so hot that, you know, you started to think, okay, if this game gets away from them and all of a sudden, you know, it's like a 20-point spread at the half, you know, all these great starts, prop-wise, could end up being erased if some of these guys only end up playing, you know, 25, 26 minutes. But, look, I will say this. It goes down as a really disappointing showing, of course, from OKC. They end up getting crushed. And we'll talk about kind of what this means for the larger scope of the series in a moment. But this could have gotten out of hand earlier, if we're being honest, because the Spurs came out scorching hot in the first quarter. We've talked a lot about their struggles from beyond the arc in this series, but it was OKC who went 1-for-6 from three in the first quarter. Spurs come out and hit 8 threes right away. So they lead by double digits. You felt like, all right, you have to make a run to start the second if you're OKC. And they did exactly that. You know, they got it down to single digits. It was only 7 at the half. You know, I tweeted last night, it felt like the Spurs, if you were watching this game without a score bug, just seeing how it played out, you would think, man, they got to be up 15 right now. But you got to tip your cap to Cason Wallace, one of the few Thunder players who actually showed up last night, had some huge, huge threes. But you know, the big thing that jumped out to me, Jeff, and this, of course, continued into the second half when the Spurs went on that crazy run, the Thunder just could not string stops together. Even when they started to get some shots to fall in that second quarter, they'd get one stop, they couldn't do it again. You know, the Spurs were just so consistent on the offensive end. Even once those threes started to dry up a little bit as the game went along, you know, I thought San Antonio did a much better job getting to the rim. But really where this game was won, Jeff, because I thought OKC was in a pretty good spot coming out of the half. You know, the Spurs played about as well as they could to start the game. It's only a 7-point game. You survived that initial avalanche. This was a 72-64 game with 8 minutes and 23 seconds left in the third quarter. An 8-point game. OKC did not score. We're not talking field goals. Did not score until the 55-second mark in the third quarter, almost 8 full minutes without a point, a 20-0 Spurs run. Obviously, the game was over at that point. A lot of ways we could go to discuss this game, Jeff, discuss this series. I will say this, it's been kind of a disappointing series overall, even though we're getting Game 7, as we prayed for on Saturday night, even though we got an amazing Game 1. I mean, this is 5 consecutive blowouts now, and I saw this comparison going around last night. I think this is totally accurate. It reminds me a lot of that 2016 Warriors-Cavs series, where all the we kind of forget, as the Cavs storm back, those were all blowouts. Like, every single game was a blowout, and then we get that epic Game 7. I'm hoping that's what we get on Saturday night.
16: Yeah, and in fact, we've done it the exact opposite. We've done it backwards. Epic Game 1, and then ever since the
15: right.
16: blowouts. Ironically, the lines keep getting smaller. You know, the margins, you know, and maybe it's just because each team is capable of doing a blowout. Maybe there's some uncertainty. But when we started the series, Game 1, the line was 6.5. You could even, I think it even started at 7 in some places. It's been steadily creeping down. This one opened at 4.5, as you put in the notes. It's already been bet down to 3.5. I think it's fascinating just watching the line history here.
15: Yeah, no question. We had pretty much immediate movement on that line. Opened 4.5. I checked that over at DraftKings. FanDuel was at 3.5. And then, you know, about an hour later, down to 3.5 at DraftKings. Total's been bouncing around a little bit as well. Opened 2.11 almost immediately, like within 2 minutes, at least of me checking, it was down to 2.10.5. And now it's up to 2.12.5 this morning, which is still a reduction from where these totals have sat throughout the series. I think we've been kind of more so in that 2.17 to 2.19.5 range. But, you know, one of these teams has basically not showed up offensively in every game in the series since Game 1. And obviously when you get a Game 7, you expect the intensity to be turned up even more. And that's saying a lot because the defensive intensity has been off the charts for both of these teams so far in the series. Jeff, we need to talk about the Jalen Williams situation.
16: Yes.
15: I'm talking about guard wing Jalen Williams, not big Jalen Williams for the Thunder. You know, I said on the show yesterday, I don't think it makes sense to bring him back. You know, you have the one game cushion. You're going back home for Game 7 if you lose. They opted to put Jalen Williams in the lineup. He came off the bench. He was a total disaster in 10 minutes. You know, the play that I'm thinking of was he was just dribbling the ball at the top of the key, crossing over, and just lost it out of bounds and just never looked settled.
16: Yeah.
15: Only ended up taking one shot in those 10 minutes. Was a minus 18 in the 10 minutes he spent on the court. I think in retrospect, the Thunder regret that decision. He clearly was not at 100%. And this makes me wonder now, okay, he'll probably be out there in Game 7, but how do you play him? Do you bring him off the bench again? Do you keep a really short leash on him? Is that hamstring now going to feel worse on Saturday night than it did last night? It puts Mark Daigneault, it puts the Thunder in a really tough spot, especially with Lu Dort also continuing to be horrible in this series. He's another guy that feels like he's kind of unplayable right now.
16: Lu Dort, 1-for-9 from three. Shea, 0-for-5 from three. You know, the list goes on. Caruso is 1-for-3. The other Jalen Williams, 0-for-4 from three. They were all terrible from three. But the Jalen Williams question is fascinating. I think you can make an argument. Okay, this is a get his feet wet again, get him back in there a little bit. So when we really need him in game seven, at least it won't be his first game out there. Maybe you can make that argument because I don't know. I mean, at least this game was such a blowout that you could experiment with that a little bit. Maybe that's the idea, I suppose. But man, it really was awful. We've talked about Caruso as a talking point in this series. You know, when he plays well, it seems like the Thunder are doing a lot better. He's had some complete zero games though as well. Yesterday, 7 points. He only played 21 minutes. No assists, no rebounds. You know, if he's not filling it up, he wasn't doing a whole lot in this game. You know, it's like good Caruso, bad Caruso.
15: Yeah, and of course, he's the type of player where a lot of his value doesn't necessarily show up in the box score. But, yeah, that was one of the props that we just totally whiffed on last night on the PRA. And, you know, he'd had a pretty nice floor in terms of chipping in about 5 rebounds and assists per game in the series. Like you said, 0 in both of those categories last night. But it doesn't help when the Thunder just couldn't get anything going offensively for almost an entire quarter. They shot 37% as a team from the field, 10 of 40 from beyond the arc. And the other thing that really jumped out to me, and again, especially in the second half, but this was the case in the first as well, the shot quality for OKC just deteriorated and deteriorated as this game went along. You know, we could talk about SGA going 0-for-5 from beyond the arc, but go back and watch those attempts. I mean, so many of those are just pull-ups off the dribble. They're fading away with 2 seconds on the shot clock. He's got a hand in his face. I mean, really, really difficult looks. I thought among many, many options in these playoffs, I thought this was pretty easily the best defensive game that the Spurs have played from top to bottom.
16: Yeah, we secretly replaced the Thunder with the Detroit Pistons on this game, I feel like, as far as it goes. One other note, it's not all rainbows and flowers for the Spurs. De'Aaron Fox with another terrible game out there. And, you know, it's just one for, at least shooting-wise.
15: Yeah. Yeah, doesn't look like himself since coming back, to be honest. I mean, it wasn't quite Jalen Williams levels by any means. And, you know, Fox is still another one of those guys who can impact the game even when he's not hitting shots. But, yeah, it's a problem. It's a problem. I don't think that confidence is there right now heading into Game 7.
16: All right. We're going to talk a little Mitchell Robinson. We'll talk a little bit about maybe tanking if we have time. But do you want to bet smarter? 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Let's talk a little Mitchell Robinson for the Knicks. He has a broken pinky finger. Underwent surgery on that there, but yet fully plans to play in game one of the NBA Finals. Any reaction to this one here? I mean, it's not like we're counting on Mitchell Robinson to shoot from 18. You know, it's like I feel like this shouldn't affect what he does for the most part.
15: Yeah, that's the thing. I mean, the Mitchell Robinson that we see in NBA games is a lot different than the Mitchell Robinson we see in the offseason mixtapes where he is handling the ball and pulling up from 25 feet. I don't know, you know, why he's not allowed to do that for the New York Knicks. But, yeah, I mean, this kind of came out of nowhere. I hadn't really seen any indication that this was a problem. You know, seemingly happened in the midst of the Knicks Game 4 win when they closed out the Cavaliers. But, yeah, I'm kind of the same mind as you. I mean, it's not what you want, right? If you're the New York Knicks, you're feeling great right now. You're going to have this big rest advantage heading into the NBA Finals. You don't want even a bench player like Mitchell Robinson to have to deal with something like this. I will say our guy Jeff Stotts, one of the best injury experts out there in sports media, does a lot of work for us at RotoWire. He tweeted this morning that in the last 20 years, the fastest return for any NBA player from a broken pinky is 14 days. So if Mitchell Robinson's playing in game one, he will set the modern era record for fastest return from that injury. But look, I'm not trying to oversimplify it. It seems like for a guy like him, yeah, you got to grab rebounds. You got to catch some lobs here and there. It's probably going to be aggravating, but I think he could probably just tape it up. He could play through it. I mean, they absolutely need him as an option defensively, especially if they're playing the San Antonio Spurs against Victor Wembanyama, right? That's where you worry about Karl Anthony Towns potentially finding himself in foul trouble. So it matters for the New York Knicks, but it doesn't really swing my opinion on the series.
16: All right, very well. All right, when we come back, we're going to play a little game called Play It or Pass It, take Game 7 style. This is Prop Points. We'll be right back.
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3: Going to be all NBA for this game today. We're going to do Play It or Pass It, Game 7 props, all odds, as always, brought to you by the DraftKings Sportsbook. Michael Cohen's digging into his bag. We're going to start easy. We're going to start with the main line here. The line itself, Spurs, plus 3.5 versus the Thunder. Play it or pass it, Nick.
5: Well, I don't know if this is the easy one by any means, Jeff, because I don't think I'd be surprised by any results based on how this series has gone. As we as we just talked about, you know, it's just been, you know, these teams kind of trading haymakers as far as one team blowing out the other for the last week and a half. Now, I don't think we get that in Game 7. I think we get a lower scoring game. I would be very surprised, you know, if one team is ever leading by 20-plus, as we've seen so often in this series. I will tell you right now, if you look at the betting splits over at VSiN.com, you can see them for Circa, you can see them for the DraftKings Sportsbook. Over at DraftKings, 58% of the handle is on San Antonio to cover the 3.5. Look, it's a really, really tough game for me to play. It's one that I'll ultimately be playing more props than I will, you know, the side or even the total. But I lean on OKC to win this game. I mean, I could totally see it being a 3 or 4 point game. That's for sure, because of how evenly matched these teams are over the course of this series. But we have to keep in mind, and it's such a cliche point that I'm even hesitant to say it, but experience does matter, Jeff. And again, it's not like OKC has been, this is like their sixth run or anything like that, but they played a game 7 against Denver last year. They won it. They played a game 7 in the NBA finals against Indiana. They won it. This is new territory for San Antonio. And look, they are not scared of OKC. The Thunder are backed into a corner right now. Likely no A.J. Mitchell again tomorrow night. Who knows what we could expect out of Jalen Williams. So if we had a full-bore version of OKC, I'd feel a lot better about this. But something just tells me the Thunder will find a way to pull this off at home and punch their ticket to face the Knicks in the NBA Finals. So more of a no-play for me on the side here. I know I'm being a coward, but I'll pass this one.
3: All right, that's fair enough. Fair enough there. And to clarify, when I say easy, I didn't mean like easy as in like the easy decision. Just it's the most base topic there. What's your reaction to the line? I guess I should have clarified that, said that a little bit differently. Stephon Castle over 7.5 assists. You love dabbling in the Stephon Castle assist market there. You're getting over 7.5 at plus 116. Play it or pass it.
5: Yeah, this is one where I could go on and on, Jeff. I've done a lot of statistical analysis on Stephon Castle's assist props specifically in this series. It doesn't look like the Castle to lead the series in assist number that we threw out there is going to end up coming home. SGA, in all likelihood, will end up leading the series. But Castle's been right there. So he's recorded at least 6 assists in each of the last Spurs' last 8 games, excuse me, and obviously in every game in this series. If we look at the numbers from Game 6, he had 9 assists on 18 potential assists in just 32 minutes. You know, didn't play a whole lot in the fourth quarter. 7 of his 9 assists last night, Jeff, came via three-pointers. And that has not been the case for the most part in this series. Spurs have been shooting like 31% as a team from 3 heading into last night. But San Antonio went 7 of 14 from beyond the arc off of Castle passes. So that's a good sign, I think, heading into Game 7. They've actually shot it better on the road in this series and in these playoffs than they have at home. Game 6, third time in this series that Castle has had at least 18 potential assists. That's another really good sign. The opportunities have been there game after game. But if you dig even deeper, Jeff, the Spurs have only converted 47% of Castle's potential assists in the series. That is well below expectation. Just to give you a little bit of context, I would say the average rate is around on the low end, 55%. On the high end, 60 to 65%. Nikola Jokic led the NBA in potential assists this season at 17.6 per game. He had a 61% conversion rate. So all of that is to say, Jeff, the numbers would imply, even in a game seven setting, when you're on the road, teams might be a little tight, the Spurs are converting these assists at a much lower than expected rate. We started to see that come around a little bit last night. I will play the over 7.5 at plus money, plus 116. Again, I don't think we get a blowout setting. I think we could see Castle pushing up close to 40 minutes tomorrow night.
3: Let's go. Michael Cohen, knowing his audience there. I love it there. Victor Wembanyama, over 12.5 rebounds, minus 116. Play it or pass it.
5: So he had 10 boards in 28 minutes last night. Tough to really call that a representative sample with it being a blowout, although, again, we've had so many of those in this series. He had 4 offensive rebounds. That's always going to be part of the equation. He has gone under this number, though, in his last 4 games, way under in 3 of those. He's had some kind of weird rebounding games by his standards after having 24 in that double overtime game 1, 17 in game 2. I think we just kind of assumed that that would continue throughout the series, and it really hasn't. But, you know, I look at game 7 Wembanyama as a rebounder kind of the same way we looked at him as a scorer last night, where you're like, he's just, there's no way he's going to be as quiet as he was in game 5. He's going to take matters into his own hands. So many great players over the years, Jeff, tend to not only elevate as scorers but elevate as rebounders in the biggest games. You know, LeBron is the poster child for this. You know, he's somebody that you're like, oh, of course LeBron's going to go get 30 in a game 7 in his prime. The rebounds are always what I was targeting. Like, he always is locked in on the glass in those spots. I think we could see the same for Wembanyama. So, you know, we're getting a slightly lower number than we were earlier in the series when his prop was at 13.5. Again, I don't see this being a blowout. It should be a very high-minute night for Wembanyama. They'll probably try to avoid Luke Kornet's minutes as much as possible. We'll play this one, the over 12.5.
3: All right, very good. 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All right. In segment one, we talked a little bit about the mercurial nature of Caruso's production so far. Let's tackle it again. We're going to talk points plus assists over 12.5. Minus 119, play it or pass it.
5: All right, we're not going to mince words here, Jeff. I'm on this one again. I actually wouldn't mind roping in the rebounds as well. I'm just taking the PRA instead of the points assists here. But look, after putting up 0 rebounds, 0 assists, just 7 points on 7 shots in game 6, I think we do get a rebound effort, for lack of a better term, from Alex Caruso. I mean, he's had 4 games where he's blown through this number in the series, and doing most of that on the back of 3-point shooting, which makes me a little nervous. But Caruso is a much better 3-point shooter, I think, than most people realize. Like, you think of him as just this kind of dog who does the dirty work defensively, but he's always been a pretty good 3-point shooter. So I don't think what we saw from him earlier in the series when he was hitting, you know, 3-4 threes per game, I don't think that's totally unsustainable, especially with the Thunder playing this game at home. But the bigger factor for me, Jeff, is, again, I don't expect AJ Mitchell to be back in game 7. And I don't trust that the Thunder will be able to play Jalen Williams big minutes. You know, what is the best case scenario, right? Is that Jalen Williams looks a little bit better. He plays like 22 to 25 minutes, right? Like, I think they have to rely really heavily on Alex Caruso. I think they have to rely more heavily than they probably like on he and Cason Wallace in game 7. So this just feels like a Caruso spot, you know, a gritty, low scoring game 7 at home. I will play the over 12.5 points plus assists. But again, I like the PRA a little bit better just to give us those rebounds.
3: All right, fine. We go from PRA to SGA. Shai Gilgeous-Alexander, over 29.5 points. Does he bounce back, have a big game in game 7? Minus 103, play it or pass it.
5: Oh, man, this is so tough. I mean, again, it's similar to the Wembanyama case that we made heading into last night, right, where it's like there's no way he's going to play that badly again in a must-win situation. And now we're kind of faced with that with SGA, but it's – it's tough for me to get the image out of my head of, you know, the defense that was thrown at him last night. It's like, yeah, SGA didn't play well, but I also didn't necessarily feel like it was his fault. The way he was being hounded, even someone like Carter Bryant, you know, coming in and being really physical with him, using his athleticism, his length, kind of showing him a different look. I mean, San Antonio just has so many guys that they feel, I think, can confidently guard SGA. Like, there's nobody that looks at him and says, oh, this guy's the two-time defending MVP. He was the finals MVP a year ago. Like, I guess he's just going to get his. Like, the Spurs defenders do not feel that way whatsoever. I don't think they really respect SGA all that much. So, does SGA play better in Game 7? Yes. But, again, I think this is a lower-scoring game. I think a good game for SGA could still be 24 or 25 points. This is going to be a pass for me.
3: All right. Very good. Hey, tough calls to make there. And, you know, hey, no action is sometimes good action as far as that goes. At any rate, really looking forward to talking more about Game 7. We got Justin Termini joining us next. Going to break it down from his perspective, from, you know, a national perspective, looking at his point of view on this one here. Really looking forward to that. Later in the show, we'll have Dinger Friday. We'll get you a PGA update from the Colonial as well. This is Prop Point. Justin Termini is next with us. Stay tuned.
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18: 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Prevagen, made for your brain. Nothing has come easy for Novak Djokovic so far at Roland Garros. He's up 2-1, a 19-year-old Brazilian, Joao Fonseca, in the third round. They're on serve late in the fourth set. This match already at 3.5 hours. Meanwhile, another 19-year-old continues to make some noise in his first French Open. Spaniard Rafa Hodar rallying from 2-1 down to beat American Alex Mickelson in five. He's going to face another Spaniard, Pablo Carreño Busta, in round four. Right now, American Tommy Paul is up a set on 15-seed Casper Ruud. He won that first set 6-4. They're on serve early in the second. Winners on the women's side, the four-time champ Iga Swiatek, 7-seed Alina Svitolina, and the 8-seed Mira Andreeva, all winning in straight sets. With this tennis update, Brad Heller, Westwood One Sports.
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21: San Antonio's got the edge.
3: Indeed, and it really is kind of, you know, very binary as far as that goes. Your thoughts on De'Aaron Fox? You know, he missed the first two games of the series. He's struggled since he's come back. I got to imagine he's compromising his ability to play right now. What sort of version do you see of him game seven, and do the Spurs need to move on from him in the offseason?
21: Well, I don't see why it would improve moving forward, right? Because we've got, four games of evidence that De'Aaron Fox right now just can't play. And I'm sure some of it has to do with the ankle, and he doesn't have that explosion. But also, they're leaving him open on the perimeter. He can't knock down open shots. You got to be able to knock down open shots. And I always say this about a number two to the all-time great. You have a great responsibility because, if you know, Jordan's not Jordan without Scottie Pippen. Bird's not Bird without Kevin McHale. Kareem and Magic aren't Kareem and Magic without each other. Jokic, one of the reasons he has had issues the last couple of years, Jamal Murray's either not healthy or Jamal Murray's not playing at a high level once you get into a postseason situation. De'Aaron Fox playing like this, godsend. Steph Castle and Dylan Harper, because if they weren't doing what they're doing, especially Harper last night, who rejoined the series after a couple of down games after the injury, then they're already eliminated. So De'Aaron Fox, at the very least, has to give you something as the number two, as a max contract guy, as your starting point guard. If he doesn't, then I don't see how he can win a game seven because what's he shooting? About 33% for the series? That's just not acceptable. And they're lucky they're in this spot with the way that he is playing. But I'll give him a break because of the injury, but you still got to be able to knock down open jumpers, especially when they're leaving them open.
5: Yeah, Fox, 2 of 15 from beyond the arc so far in this series. Talking with Justin Termini from SiriusXM NBA Radio. Justin, we have injuries on the other side of this series, ones that are certainly impacting the OKC Thunder. I would not expect A.J. Mitchell to make his return tomorrow night. We will see. Now, we did get Jalen Williams last night. We got him for 10 minutes. It certainly did not look like all-NBA player Jalen Williams. If you're Mark Daigneault, I mean, how do you possibly handle him in Game 7?
21: Yeah, I mean, even if you told me Jalen Williams is 100% healthy, I don't even know if it's a net positive. Now, it makes it a little bit more necessary because A.J. Mitchell is out, and you have no other ball handler, so you have probably no choice. But, you know, the guy hasn't really played all season long. So he played 33 regular season games. He played the, you know, two games in the first round that he sat out until you got here to the conference finals. And he's a high-usage guy. So you throw him into a mix, a guy that they're unaccustomed to playing with throughout the course of the year. I think that throws a little bit of a monkey wrench into things anyway. Even if he was on top of his game, then you get a compromised version of him heading into a game seven based off what we saw last night. Like, you can't mess around with him. If he's going to do what he did last night in game seven, that could lose you the game. Just 10 minutes of him playing like that could be too much to decide it. So it's really going to be fascinating to see how they utilize him, if they go to him, how quick the hook is, because you can't afford to throw him out there for 10 minutes again and have him play like he did last night.
3: I want to talk about a little historical perspective here. Dylan Harper has had such a big impact in this series and an impact in the playoffs. You know, Magic Johnson's obviously the gold standard for rookies in the playoffs, but where does Harper rate among the all-timers in terms of, like, rookie performances in the playoffs?
21: Yeah, I mean, I was talking about this last night on my YouTube show, Termini Crashes Out, and, you know, clearly Bill Russell wins a championship as a rookie. You have Magic Johnson who does it as a rookie. You got Kareem and you got Duncan that did it as second-year players, as did Larry Bird. So for him to have this type of impact, let's just do the last 25 years, right? So get Magic out of the way. I think it's just him and Tatum in regards to runs during the postseason. Now, Tatum didn't finish it off. They went to Game 7, much like Harper's about to do against LeBron back in 2018. And, you know, Tatum ultimately came up short, but Tatum had to be the best player on that team with Kyrie and Gordon Hayward hurt. Dylan Harper just has to be a piece here. But I think over the last 25 years, probably the most two impactful rookies to deep postseason runs, one Tatum, two Dylan Harper. The good news for Dylan Harper, though, moving forward, he can clearly be the number two, maybe the number three, whereas Tatum was asked to be the number one on that team at a very young age.
5: All right, Justin. So the New York Knicks, they, of course, await the winner of Game 7 tomorrow night. If you're the Knicks, you're, of course, going to be watching this game. You're going to be doing some advanced scouting. Who do you want to play in the NBA Finals?
21: Well, it's difficult. If you said both teams are healthy, I would say San Antonio because they actually handled them well during the regular season. They beat them 2 out of 3 times, including the in-season tournament, and the one time that they lost was only a 2-point loss. So, you know, plus they're less experienced there for San Antonio. But if we're not going to have A.J. Mitchell, we're going to have this version of Jalen Williams, then to me the answer is easy. You'd prefer to go up against Oklahoma City because if they're going to be compromised, then I would, in fact, give them the edge. Whereas a healthy San Antonio team, I still might lean San Antonio. So I think because of the health issues, it's OKC. If you were to tell me OKC was 100% healthy, then I would say New York should be rooting for San Antonio.
3: Let's talk a little bit about the Knicks and health-wise to themselves. Mitchell Robinson with the broken pinky finger has had surgery on that. Our injury guy, Jeff Stott, says like the quickest that anyone's ever come back from this is 14 days. They're going to attempt to do this in a shorter term with Robinson. How big a deal is this injury? How big is that to the Knicks as a whole?
21: I think it's devastating. I mean, here you are, probably all good news for the last month. Then you see this, and he doesn't even necessarily hurt it basketball-wise. It almost reminds you, I think, 1989, right? Byron Scott, they got the big layoff between the finals and the conference finals, and Pat Riley pushes him a little too hard. Byron Scott hurts his hamstring. Then in game two, Magic hurts his hamstring. But you're like, nothing could go wrong, and then all of a sudden something goes wrong in this big gap where you have some time off. And I think it's a devastating blow for them, especially because next round you might face Wembanyama. You can never, you know, it never hurts to have a bunch of big guys, as many big guys as possible. I think Mitchell Robinson's the best offensive rebounder in the entire sport. If he played more minutes and, you know, in more games, I would throw him in there as a different type of sixth man of the year candidate. Usually those guys are scorers, but he impacts the game in a different way. It's going to impact, I would think, his rebounding, his ability to tip in shots, catch lobs, grip the basketball. So at least it's not a shooter, but still, I think it's going to have a pretty negative impact here on New York if he's unable to play, or even if he does play and he's got to wear a splint and he's compromised.
5: Talk with Justin Termini from SiriusXM NBA Radio, joining us via the Progressive guest line on Prop Points. Like you said, we did get word from Mike Brown just a little bit ago that this was not a basketball injury for Mitchell Robinson. He refused to disclose exactly how that happened. But either way, not great news for the New York Knicks. Justin, sticking with the Knicks side of things, Is there a single player who you think swings this series on the New York side? It's been such a collective team effort over this last month, this run that the Knicks have been on. But, you know, can you boil it down to, you know, if player X plays well or plays poorly, that's going to determine how this series goes?
21: Yeah, I mean, it's amazing because I don't think I remember a run where everybody's clicking at the same time. Like last year, Oklahoma City won despite Chet Holmgren not playing well. Boston won despite Porzingis being in and out of the lineup. Denver won despite Michael Porter Jr. not playing well. Everybody across the board is playing well for the Knicks. I'll say this. If OG Anunoby can rediscover what he did in the first two rounds prior to the injury, I thought he bounced back okay. But if he gets to that level where I think he was the best two-way player in the entire sport in the first two rounds of the postseason, then I think that really could swing things for the Knicks.
5: 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Check him out on YouTube as well. Termini Crashes Out. Justin, appreciate the time, man. Enjoy the weekend. Enjoy Game 7 tomorrow night.
21: As long as Game 7 is tight and close, then I'll enjoy the weekend. Thanks for having me on, fellas.
5: All right, there he goes. Justin Termini, everybody, SiriusXM NBA Radio. We're going to finally switch the conversation over to Major League Baseball when we come back. We're going to get some Dinger Friday props. We're going to get the full betting card from Jeff Erickson on the other side. You're watching Prop Points here on the VSiN Network. We'll be right back.

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0: I'll be playing for Game 7 tomorrow night. I'll save you, any more deep statistical analysis on Stephon Castle over 7.5 assists. But the only thing I will add, Jeff, is that, again, there is the potential for the Spurs to convert more of these potential assists than they have in this series. De'Aaron Fox and Dylan Harper are a combined 0-for-12 converting potential Castle assists on threes in the series. Victor Wembanyama is only shooting 42% off of Castle passes through these first six games. So the assist production has been great. He continues to go over this number for the most part. But again, Spurs are leaving assists for Castle on the table. We talked about the Wembanyama over 12.5 boards. That'll be on the card. And then two new ones that I will add. Devin Vassell, over 2.5 threes, minus 106 at DraftKings. 47 three-point attempts for Vassell in the series. That's the most of any player on either team, so almost 8 attempts per game. He's just the best bet for sustainable volume. He plays a heavy, heavy workload, especially if we think this is going to be a close game. Could be a 40-minute night for him, so I think that volume will be there. And then we talked about, Alex Caruso, Cason Wallace. These guys are going to have to step up for OKC. But the guy they might lean on the heaviest, Jeff, is Jared McCain. So I will play the over 12.5 points, minus 103 at DraftKings. You kind of hope that he has one or two of those hot streaks in him if you're the Thunder. I was pretty amazed, but this also checks out if you watch the games to see that Jared McCain has a 27% usage rate for the series. For context, SGA is just a little bit higher at 31%. Victor Wembanyama is at 29%. So when McCain is on the floor, he's basically operating as almost a co-number one option with SGA, averaging just 13.3 points per game for the series. But, of course, we know what he's capable of, and he's done a lot more than just three-point shooting. I've been pretty impressed with his ability to try to get to the rim, get to the mid-range, not just be spotting up from beyond the arc. So that is what we'll have on the NBA card for tomorrow night. Jeff, we've waited long enough. Let's get some plays in Major League Baseball. We will start with your Cincinnati Reds playing host to the Atlanta Braves. Grant Holmes, Chris Paddock, your pitching matchup, Braves minus 143 on the money line.
1: Yeah, I insist on adding this one to the plate here because, hey, it's Chris Paddock Day. He's been flammable this year, 6.86 ERA, 1.67 whip. Ironically, only six homers so far, but he gave up 31 homers last year going into Great American Ballpark, first game of this of their homestand. Reds are also rumored to be making some roster moves. We'll see what this happens, possibly Nuelve Marte and or Edwin Arroyo getting the call. As of before showtime, it hadn't happened yet, but something to watch for a little bit there. We're starting to see some Braves heat up on this one a little bit there. Ronald Acuna homered his first homer since April 24th. He homered last night, did a big grand slam. If you're looking for batter versus pitcher, Mike Yastrzemski has three homers and 25 at-bats against Paddock and a 13.24 OPS. I'm going to go as Dinger Friday. I'm going to go with Ronald Acuna Jr. plus 370 at FanDuel. Also, the Braves over team total 4.5, minus 135 over at DraftKings.
0: All right, we'll try to rip through as many of these MLB games as we can. Red Sox Guardians in Cleveland, Brian Bayo, Slade Ciccione on the hill. What do we like?
1: All right, first of all, just a note about Dinger Friday. We need a couple of these to hit for these one or two dingers will make up for, the group of them. We're tasked with getting a dinger for every game we talk about, so there's going to be some misses here, just as a heads up on that. But I do like this matchup here quite a bit. Brian Bayo has an 8.01 ERA on the road, 1.88 whip. He's allowed 10 homers, 11 of those by left-handed hitters. Slade Ciccione has struggled as well, but more so on the road than at home. So I'm going to kind of steer away from him for a little bit. Angel Martinez has hit 6 of his 9 homers at home. I like this to be a higher scoring game. Over 7.5, minus 125 over at Hard Rock was the best price I could get. Angel Martinez on Dinger Friday. This is going to be our highest odds guy, plus 820 over at FanDuel.
0: We get Max Meyer taking on Freddie Peralta, Marlins Mets in New York tonight. Pretty close on the money line. Mets minus 115, total down at 7.5.
1: Yeah, rematch of starting pitching pairing from last week. Max Meyer was great against the Mets last time out. Probably won't be as great. 7 shutout innings, 1 hit, 3 walks, 8 Ks. I'm going to go with the over outs recorded, 17.5 on Max Meyer, plus 107 unit, plus money at DK. Again, shop around, see if you can find a better outs recorded prop with your jurisdictions where you're allowed to bet. In the first 6 starts, he didn't go 6 innings, but he's done so in 3 of his last 5. I mean, he's going to do that despite using Juan Soto for Dinger Friday, plus 340 over at Bet Rivers. Soto on fire right now.
0: Royals Rangers down in Texas at 8:05 p.m. Eastern first pitch. We have the Rangers as only slight money line favorites at home.

0: Stephen Kolick taking on Mackenzie Gore.
1: Yeah, and this is a volatile matchup. Mackenzie Gore defines volatility. He is the American League version of Jesus Luzardo. You know, you never quite know what you're getting with him. Howsomever, his strikeout rate at home is 11.3 Ks per nine, 26.6% K percentage as a whole. The Royals are a middle-of-the-pack strikeout team, so I think he can get his over 5.5 K strikeout prop plus 126 at FanDuel. Dinger Friday is a little tricky because we've talked about Globe Life before. It did serve up a couple homers early. In fact, we got the under in that game despite it being 5-1 after three innings. I was a little scared about that one. Brandon Nimmo is going to be my Dinger Friday guy, plus 550 over at BetMGM.
0: Cubs Cardinals in St. Louis. I don't know if in baseball history, Jeff, we've ever had a game where both teams have lost. I would love for that to be the case if we could find a way to get that done tonight. Shota Imanaga, Kyle Lahey, your pitching matchup. Totals down at 7.5. Cubs slight money line favorites on the road. We need a dinger, and I know you have a play on the total.
1: Yes, I do. First reaction is, you know, and I'm with you as a Reds fan, Brewers fan. We're like, you know, fist bumped together here on this one. There, I wouldn't say root for the meteor, but I would say root for rainouts there, I guess, or something like that. First reaction though was, why is the total only 7.5? Kyle Lahey been pretty flammable all season. 4.44 ERA, 1.58 WHIP, pretty much the same WHIP at home and on the road. Shota Imanaga has allowed 15 runs in his last two starts, 5 homers in his last two starts. After a brilliant beginning of the season, he's now at a 4.04 ERA. Okay, the corrections come. What happens next? The Cardinals strike out a decent, very infrequently against lefties as well, so I think there should be a lot of balls in play. I'm going to be that sucker. Jumps right into the over here. Minus 115, over 7.5, over at MGM. And for Dinger Friday, little chalky play, Jordan Walker plus 390 over at FanDuel.
0: Before we get to our best bets of the night, Jeff, we'll get a couple more plays from you for tonight's slate. So you have the floor. Anything you like in Giants, Rockies, or Yankees, A's?
1: Michael Lorenzen alone could handle the over at 10.5. It's also Logan Webb's first start from coming off the IL. Bet he doesn't go that deep. I shouldn't say bet, but I don't expect him to go that deep. I like the over 10.5. We'll keep it simple. Minus 114 at Bet Rivers. And my Dinger Friday guy will be Willie Adames at 404 at D, plus 404 at DK. Yankees A's, I like a little bit of the over on this one. The alt total for the Yankees team total, over 5.5, plus 110 at DraftKings. Just betting against Luis Severino in Sacramento. Dinger Friday, Jazz Chisholm, plus 544 over at DraftKings.
0: Time for our best bets of the night. Jeff, what do you want to highlight among a slew of Major League Baseball plays?
1: Yeah, I'm going to go with the over in that Cubs-Cardinals game will be the simple one there. Over 7.5, minus 150 in a BetMGM.
0: All right, I'm locking in Stephon Castle, over 7.5 assists. We'll lock in Caruso, over 15.5 on the PRA. And it's about time, Jeff, that I get in on Dinger Friday. I don't know what I've been doing, just sitting here on the sidelines for the last few weeks. Matt McClain, home run, plus 690 over at DraftKings. Granholm's giving up 9 homers and 10 starts, gave up 2. Last time out against Washington, lock it in, Matt McClain for Dinger Friday. That's going to wrap the show. That's going to wrap the week here on Prop Points. Money Moves, Stormy, Justin Sweetelson coming your way next.
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17: 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Stormy Bonantoni and this dancing fool, Dustin Sweetelson.
18: I've been on every other show since my program, Cashing Out, is on hiatus.
17: Yes.
18: And what I've come to find out is I like everyone else's theme song better than my own show. Maybe because I'm, like, numb to it. But yours is pretty cool because it's chill, laid back. It's a vibe. A lot of the other ones are a little bit more intense. I'm enjoying it. It's a good energy here.
17: Thank you. I agree. We do have a good one. But it's funny you say that and that you were bopping your head the way you were, because earlier this morning I popped on a numbers game for a segment with Gil. And I was kind of vibing their song at the beginning, too.
18: But that's a little bit of, like, brainwashing from the ground up, because
17: maybe
18: it's been that song for so long,
17: maybe,
18: that, like, it brings up good nostalgic memories of the past. You're like, oh, I'm just familiar with this. It makes me feel good.
17: Maybe. But it was fun spot with them earlier, talking a lot of hockey, which we'll do plenty of throughout the course of the day today. Massive game 5 on deck between the Montreal Canadiens and Carolina Hurricanes. Lots of basketball, baseball, so much to get into. So might as well just set the table with what's to come. Time to run it down.
19: It's time for the top headlines and topics of the day. This is The Rundown.
17: I probably should have made like a sexier headline for our first bullet point in today's rundown, other than Friday usuals, but our guest list is what it is pretty much every Friday, and I'm pumped for it because we've got some studs as usual. VSiN host analyst Will Hill is going to join us, NBA analyst, host of Hardwood Handicappers, Zach Cohen, going to help us break down all things Spurs Thunder, and then, of course, the maestro Mike Palm in 15 minutes.
18: I don't know why the word usuals looks weird to me. I know it's spelled correctly. There's just something about it. It just seems off.
17: Fun fact about me, it is my dream to be like a regular somewhere so that I could come in and say I'll have the usual. Or if someone asked me, would you want the usual? Yeah.
18: I grew up watching Cheers thinking that Norm was the coolest person on earth, only to grow up and realize that's the biggest loser in the world. Guy doesn't want to be around his family and get drunk every night with his friends. Like, come on.
17: And yet, that's going to be me tonight. No, just kidding.
18: No offense to anyone who does that. No offense.
17: Also, of course, as I mentioned already, big game five on deck. We will preview the potential Kings closeout here. They win in a shutout on Wednesday to take a 3-1 series lead. Carolina with a chance to storm surge their way to the final for the first time in 20 years, and they're as high as minus 260 to do it tonight.
18: That's a big price.
17: Yep.
18: That's a spicy meatball, and also home ice doesn't matter. We are now going back to Carolina. I've got vibes. Speaking of vibes, my vibes are Montreal makes it interesting. I don't think they win the series, but I think they might be live tonight.
17: Speaking of home ice not mattering, let's see exactly what this number is. Road teams, 40-35 in the playoffs. So that doesn't tell you. I don't know what does. But let's start in the NBA because the Spurs are staying alive. They hit 8 triples in the first quarter last night to set the tone, but still close game at half. San Antonio then runs away with it in the third quarter, literally a 20-0 run for San Antonio. Never looked back. They outscore the Thunder 32-13 in the third. Your final score, Dustin, 118-91. Cover the 3.5 with these. A 27-point win, and the under stays for any number you have.
18: This series has been about patience, perseverance, and discipline. And I'm only talking about myself, not subscribing to the OnlyFans girl sitting behind Mitch Johnson every day.
17: Can we be done with that? Come on. Let's move on. Well, maybe that's like the one female at the network.
18: At some point, the ROI isn't worth it because those tickets cost so much. There's no way there's enough people subscribing. I'm sorry. No offense. No, but reality is what we got last night.
17: Does anyone know their names yet, by the way? Do you think I don't know their names? Oh, God.
18: You think I didn't find them out immediately?
17: Good Lord.
18: What are you talking about? I didn't dabble.
17: And now he's lost his train of thought.
18: I didn't dabble. No, they're okay. Honestly, they're okay. Anyway, the game last night, not okay. Wembanyama, I thought he was going to be mentally weak. I thought maybe we were seeing cracks in the armor. My man came out and made a statement.
17: Yep.
18: I love the energy. I loved wanting the moment, taking over the game. And really, the discussion to be had going forward for me is San Antonio, the kids, not scared of this situation, not scared with the season on the brink, stepping up at home. I know I said Oklahoma City was going to win and the series was over. Maybe I'm flip-flopping here because I was wrong about that and I'm being too reactionary. I think San Antonio is the playing game 7 right now.
17: Really?
18: Yeah, I think there's something to be said for San Antonio having more variety of ways to attack them offensively right now. Mm. I'm looking at Oklahoma City, and this is a question that is probably going to make people uncomfortable, and they're going to hate me, and that's fine. People already hate me. I hate myself. That's why I go to therapy every week.
17: Whoa, that got deep.
18: Yeah, I know. Is SGA good at basketball? Genuine question. Is he good at actual basketball? Because take the free throws away. Take the foul baiting away. Take away the double-digit free throws every single game. How good is he? I think he's good. But maybe not at the level we've all put him now as a back-to-back MVP.
17: I think he's great. I think this is a matchup problem. Because Antonio, throughout the course of the season, has given OKC struggles. Have they not? You look at the numbers for him last night, though. This is bad. He was a game worst, minus 28 on the court, 15 points, 4 assists, 6 of 18 shooting, fourth straight game now that he's been held sub 40% from the floor in this. And when you compare that to some of the regular season numbers, think about this guy, again, back-to-back MVPs. He was shooting just shy of 55% on the year. But first two rounds of the series, shot 51% from the field, 32% from three. Against San Antonio this series, 38% from the field, 26% from three.
18: Yeah, that's Stephon Castle. He is not top 50% shooting in this series. After doing that in the regular season, 30-plus points, under 30 in all but two of these games, it's the team defense. It's the Wembanyama factor at the rim, making things difficult for him to try to get there and get those easy buckets at the rack. You're right. It is a difficult matchup. I'm probably being a little too hard on SGA.
17: Well, real quickly, but just to also say, and no A.J. Mitchell, and you get Jalen Williams back, and he only gives you 10 minutes and does a whole lot of nothing.
18: Totally. And then the role players play better for San Antonio at home, which is what we're expecting. I got to tell you, there's a few players on this Spurs team that maybe I didn't watch them enough during the regular season, but they blow me away in the playoffs. One is Castle. Ian Castle is like an elite two-way superstar, and I kind of underestimated his impact on the defensive end, but offensively, he can do everything. Secondly, Julian Champagny.
17: Yeah,
18: that dude makes an impact. Whenever they need someone to step up, it feels like Champagny comes through, whether it's stopping a run or making a play on defense. I really like him as well. And then Devin Vassell, I think he has been tremendous. He's blocking shots left and right. He's totally unheralded. He kind of is someone you don't notice all the time with so many other like really up-and-coming superstars in this team. I think he's had his imprint on a lot of these wins for the Spurs here. Really, really gutsy performance by them at home. 37% from three. That's exactly what you're looking for. But most importantly, it's Wemby. It's
17: yeah.
18: the attitude. It's the vibes now for the Spurs.
17: And he came out on a mission, too, in that first quarter, right? Like 11 points, guns a-blazing, 5 rebounds, a steal, and a block on the day. He does end up going over the points prop despite just the 28 minutes, which I'll get back to that in a second. But 28 points, 10 boards, 2 assists, 3 blocks. 3 steals on that final stat line. The minutes point and getting to rest because this game got out of hand, I think, is huge for San Antonio going into that Game 7. Because all the conversation that we had coming out of last game was Wemby looks tired, is fatigue setting in. For him to have that performance and get the rest, I think, is significant going into this final.
18: Even more importantly, with the rest, it appears Dylan Harper may finally be healthy.
17: Yeah.
18: So then he gets to rest and be at 100% for the next game, Game 7. I think that kid looks like an absolute superstar in the making. The fact that he's a rookie and he's in these crucial games, playing big-time minutes, making an impact, that speaks volumes yeah. about where his career is heading and why they're going to eventually have to trade De'Aaron Fox at some point in that contract. But I think that is a great point by you, is that them getting to rest, where they looked absolutely burnt out in Game 5. Now they'll be a little bit peppier for a Game 7 on Saturday. But more importantly, can we talk about the real impact of this series? Because the New York Knicks once again benefit from a team having to play 7 games in a series.
17: Yep.
18: You go back, the last two teams they faced coming off 7-game series, it's never happened before. A team sitting there waiting to take on this many teams. Now the Sixers, the Cavs, now either the winner of the Western Conference Final, the Thunder, or the Spurs, all of them coming off 7-game series. The Knicks absolutely, positively, despite being dogs in Game 1,
17: yeah.
18: they need to win Game 1.
17: The margin of victory that the Knicks have had over since being down 2-1 to the Hawks, they have been on an insane tear. Now, while getting the rest advantage is a positive for them, we do have one negative, a big development for the big man in New York, Mitchell Robinson, reportedly suffering a broken right pinky finger, according to Shams Charania. No timetable for his return here. And considering the Karl Anthony Towns foul trouble issues and stuff, he's really important in terms of a depth piece for them. That said, can we talk about the Knicks a little bit later? I am still not done on the Game 7 element of this. We haven't even told you the spread yet for it coming up tomorrow. Thunder laying 3.5, total to 12.5. And I want to talk about this total for a second. In Game 7s, entering this postseason, 18 of the last 25 games had gone under. And that's a big narrative standpoint, right? You think Game 7, rock fight, low-scoring, tight defensive game. This postseason, however, totals 4-0 to the over. Why is that? Sportsbooks know what we know. They know we want to play the under, so they therefore adjust. The total in this game, I just told you, 212.5. The average total for the rest of the series has been 218.5. Are we getting too out of hand here?
18: I think we are, because my initial thought is under, because you have two defensive-minded teams. You're going to Oklahoma City, where the anticipation for me would be that San Antonio's offense doesn't look as crisp. But that number is, I thought we were going to be looking at a 215,
17: yeah,
18: 214.
17: When we talked about this before we came on the air, you go, so what is that total? 215.5 to 212?
18: 212, we've gone too far. I think we're going to see some over money come in, and then maybe at some point you can think about a better and under. I don't think this thing is going to get pushed down. I think it only gets pushed up potentially here between now and tip-off. At 3.5, though, I think I'm on the Spurs.
17: I don't know. We can talk about this more a little bit later, but I lose the -3.5 on OKC yesterday. I kind of want to go back to the well, to be honest with you. I was looking at some of the numbers for OKC the last couple postseasons, the way that they've been able to perform in the bounce back role, and plus just this price at 3.5 kind of feels a little bit off to me based on how the rest of this series has gone. That said, if you like one side or the other, do you play the Alts? Because aside from that game one double overtime
18: spreads
17: game,
18: irrelevant.
17: Yeah, they have been all blowouts.
18: Spreads irrelevant. I'd say all of your data in the NBA going forward needs to be adjusted because none of it factors in games against someone named Victor Wembanyama.
17: Fair. Fair. We'll discuss this more a little bit later. When we come back, let's do that hockey. Mike Palm joining us next to discuss.

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7: You shall receive. We're headed to Game 7 in the Western Conference Final. OKC, San Antonio. Spurs get it done in the bounce back last night. And we got a big one coming up tomorrow. Stormy Bonantoni, Dustin Sweetelson with you. Excited to have VSiN's own Will Hill join us here on the Progressive Guest Line. VSiN contributor, writer, Fox Sports. If you haven't checked out the Shoulda Bet More podcast, you're an absolute dud because you need to. He's doing great stuff over there. You can follow him on X at not the Will Hill. Will, thank you for joining us. Before we get into some of the tickets, I know you have an interesting conversation for Western Conference Final MVP in particular. How did you unpack last night and early thoughts on what we might see tomorrow?
8: Yeah, I guess it's a good reminder in sports betting, not just in basketball, but all these sports, not to ignore the last thing you saw, but don't overreact to it. And especially in the NBA playoffs, these games can look very different game to game. You change venues, you know, coming off a loss, things like that. So not overreacting. It's hard to do. It's hard to watch something for 2.5 hours and then just completely phase out of your mind. But that's been a good skill in this series because, you know, these teams have bounced back off of losses, and one game does not look like the next. So that's been interesting. Very rare do you get a seven-game series with all blowouts. I know Warriors-Cavs in 2016 is one that comes to mind where Game 7 was really good, but the first six were blowouts. So we'll see. If you're telling me you have a very strong opinion, a lot of conviction here in Game 7 either way, I would love to hear that case because it's just it's been a very wonky series. You know, home court has mattered a little bit, but not completely. There's been a lot of blowouts. There's been a lot of injuries.

0: three under. You get in, you get out. You're basically one time through the lineup, and you're in and you're out. Like the pitching matchup, I really don't like either lineup. It does bother me a little bit. This is a rematch of what we saw 5 or 6 days ago with Peralta against Max Meyer, I think, on last Saturday afternoon. It was a 4-0 game. Both guys pitched okay. Meyer was really good, actually. Peralta was not as good. Gave up a couple homers. But to me, you know, 1-1 after three, get in, get out. I like that first three under.
1: Let's go to your Yankees on the road in Sacramento, taking on your old friend, Luis Severino, who stinks at home. A's plus 119, Rodon's laying 143 on the road. Total's 9.5. You're looking at the total. What are you going to do here?
0: Yeah, I think you can really just blindly bet these overs in Sacramento. You do okay. Growing the fact that you've got two pretty explosive lineups. The Yankees have been super up and down all year. They're red hot, they're ice cold, and vice versa. Maybe this is one of these hot streaks. They swept the Royals one of the last game against Tampa here. So they've got a lot of offense. The A's have a lot of offense. Like you said, Severino's been bad at home. Rodon can give up some homers. So to me, I don't play a lot of overs. I usually lean towards these unders for the full game. But I would expect some home runs, some fireworks tonight, and see a bunch of runs. So over 9.5 is a play for me. And by the way, I do think the Yankees in that $1.80 range or so to win the East is a good bet. They're going to catch Tampa. They're better than Tampa. I know Freed's hurt, but they just have too much pitching, too much power. Yankees, I know people don't want to lay $1.80 now to cash that in October, but Yankees to win the AL East to me is a good bet.
1: Yeah, and life's getting real for Tampa right now. I think maybe we're going to start to see them come back to the pack. Before we let you go here in about a minute, Will, I jumped in on Garrett Cole, 100-1 AL Cy Young. I know you talked about it earlier this week with the Bear, Chris Felica. Do you think that's something that's legit where he can really contend despite missing, you know, the first month and a half of the season?
0: It's possible. Again, you're grabbing a number similar to the Caruso bet when I made it. You're just grabbing a number, hoping to get out in front of it. These pitchers get hurt a lot, which, you know, could even the playing field. Do I think it's likely going to get home? No, he has missed a lot of time, but I do think there's enough runway where if he had a 1.4, 1.5 ERA, bunch of strikeouts, some other guys got hurt, I think he's in the mix. So I do not mind the bet, 100, 150 to 1. I think that's a solid price, and even, you know, worth a small bet, I do think there's some value there.
2: Well, great stuff, buddy. Thank you for the time today. We appreciate you.
0: I see you. Thanks for having me.
2: Have a great weekend. 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
1: He's a man. He is the best live bettor on the network. Facts. Like, I did so many live betting shows with him. I learned so much from the guy. I know it's weird when we give each other props. Everyone thinks we're, like, competitive with each other, but we genuinely, like each other and learn from each other. Doing live betting shows with Will is literally like taking a class in live betting.
2: That's awesome. Yeah, he does an absolutely phenomenal job. We got to step aside here. When we come back, we're resetting for hour two of the program. I know it's the off season, but there is still so much going on. People talking, OTAs underway, everybody getting crazy. We got some news for you when we come back.
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2: What up, what up? Stormy Bonantoni, Dustin Sweetelson with you back here on Money Moves. Going to dive into a little NFL conversation as the OTA season kind of rolls on. And we're seeing more and more players and coaches hit the podium. We'll play a little sound for you, talk through some of the hot button items going on. Also, did want to point out to you, Dustin, Colin Murphy tweeted at us. Said, I think when Dusty is filling in on Money Moves, we need to change the name of the show to Dust Storm.
1: I don't hate that. Well, he showed his receiver and his car on SiriusXM. Both of our last names are too long for them to fit it into the pad.
2: That's funny.
1: That's the problem, is when we're together. So he's referencing that JJ, John Jastrzemski, we both have worked with and love, he kept calling me Dusty on the show. But fun fact that people don't know, my whole family calls me Dusty.
2: Really?
1: Yeah, like, it's more of like a, it started out as like a Dusty, like just joke. Every time I would do something that bothered them, they're Dusty, come on. And now everyone just calls me Dusty, so.
2: I like that.
1: Yeah.
2: My name, like, is already a two-syllable, ends in a Y.
1: They shorten
2: Sounds
1: yours.
2: Like a nickname anyways. Yeah, I get Storm. Or JVT has tried to integrate, like, elongating my name as if Stormy is short for Stormathy or Stormantha.
1: I was going to go Stormonulus or something like Greek-sounding.
2: Stormelia. You know, there's definitely some options there. But it's tough when your name already sounds like a nickname. Like, what are you supposed to do?
1: Yeah, it's I got to tell you, everyone remembers your name, though.
2: That's not a good thing, always.
1: Having the name Dustin growing up was weird because, like, you would go to a store and you'd go to your friend's house, like, Adam. I had a million friends named Adam or David or Michael. And you'd go to the room and they'd have stuff with their name on it. My parents, like your parents, could never walk into a store and go, I'd like to get this thing with my kid's name on it because it doesn't exist. And there's not even a good story why I'm named Dustin. Literally, Dustin Hoffman was like the best actor at the time when I was born. My parents were like, I kind of like that name. Let's name him Dustin.
2: I think that it was an SNL skit years ago that Jimmy Fallon and Channing Tatum were doing together, and basically Channing Tatum is dressed up like a teenage girl and they're having like a slumber party. Is this ringing any bells? It could have been on the Fallon show.
1: This might have been your fantasy.
2: No. God. Channing Tatum dressed up as a teenage girl is my fantasy. That's a weird fantasy.
1: I don't judge.
2: However,
1: don't judge.
2: They're doing this like cute or not cute thing and they all of a sudden bring up Dustin Hoffman.
1: I vaguely remember this.
2: Dustin Hoffman, he's like a very talented actor. Anyway, let's get into the NFL.
1: By the way, 103 days, 5 hours, 17 minutes, and 15 seconds to kick off.
2: Wow, look at you.
1: 103 days? That's not that many days.
2: It's going to come up fast. It really is.
1: You know, it's funny. Like, we talk about, baseball's going to carry us in the summer. We still got the finals still to come in the NBA. I think we underestimate how few days it is.
2: Sure.
1: It's 3 months.
2: And quite frankly, the interest, too. Because you'll have people who are saying, oh, we've got all this baseball on. Why are you talking so much NFL futures? Because more often than not, people want it.
1: No, because nobody cares about baseball. We'll just be very transparent about it. Baseball is my favorite sport. Well, I bet baseball every day. I watch baseball all night long. I love baseball. The general masses would rather you talk about the NFL offseason than current baseball games going on.
2: And is this not Exhibit A, the fact that we've been talking about this A.J. Brown departure from the Eagles, going to New England for how long now, but the June 1st like post-designation set is coming up. We're just a couple of days away. Monday will be that time that it's back up in the air once again. We're seeing all of these reports that Brown is expected to go to the Patriots as early as this coming week. A lot of the reports have been that New England is not willing to give up a first-round pick, but then you see a report from The Athletic that insider Chad Graff wrote in his article, a 2028 first-round pick seems like a better compromise. So 2028, looking ahead another year, says that way the Eagles would still get the pick they covet. The Patriots would kick the compensation down the road. Best-case scenario, according to Graff, for the Patriots, would likely be some sort of conditional pick headed to the Eagles as well.
1: Yeah, I mean, this has kind of been shown to be what's happening here when you think about the offseason that the Eagles have had, right? They draft Mekhi Lemon, who's going to be similar to a JSN type, right? So because of that, you have to assume A.J. Brown is on the move. They also brought in Hollywood Brown as a potential reclamation project. They brought in Dontavian Wick maybe as an upside play. They're covering all their bases here in the anticipation of from moving on from A.J. Brown. In terms of the package, whatever it is, it is. I think we've reached a point in Philadelphia where whatever you can get for him, I think that's what you get for him. And for New England, I think they should pay the highest price anyway. It's the perfect fit. The only question I have is, does Mike Vrabel's illegitimate son, potentially from the affair with, allegedly, Diana Rossini, because you got to say allegedly, or else people think you get sued here. Allegedly.
2: They're definitely going to go for Dustin Sweetelson of all the people.
1: You know what? Based on my life and my track record, when words come out of my mouth, usually bad things happen. It's weird I do this for a living. I'm very curious. I don't know if they have to give up a first rounder. I really don't. I wouldn't. I'd say we know it's a dysfunctional relationship. We know he doesn't want to be there.
2: It's not a secret.
1: You don't want to use him anymore. Why would I give you a first round pick? I'll give you a second. That's an impact player. You're the Eagles. You're Howie Roseman. You're great at drafting.
2: He's going to wheel and deal. They will be fine. Your point is made, though, of what they were able to bring into this wide receiver room. I think Devontae Smith is poised and ready to be wide receiver one, right? Like, he's been biding his time, and this is his moment now to step up. Eagles big picture, I see that look on your face. That tells me what I need to know.
1: Is this
2: a Jalen Hurts thing?
1: Yeah. So my big problem with Jalen Hurts is I think people misconstrue accuracy and a high completion rate and think they're the same thing. Jalen Hurts is not an accurate quarterback. He doesn't throw with touch. He doesn't throw with anticipation. He doesn't hit guys in stride. He can't fit the ball into tight windows. But if you have a good offensive coordinator like Kellen Moore, you can scheme things up for him, like Shane Steichen did with him when they went to the Super Bowl and lost. If you can be creative and put him in situations to be successful, you can get a lot out of him. And I would say Mekhi Lemon is a better fit as a receiver than A.J. Brown is for the style of quarterback Hurts is. Because what you have with A.J. Brown is a guy you need to take shots with downfield. Well, that means 50-50 balls. That means back shoulder throws downfield because you're going to utilize his speed. Mekhi Lemon reminds me of Amon-Ra St. Brown. A lot of stuff near the line of scrimmage. He's a physical receiver. He breaks tackles. He's kind of a hybrid to me between JSN and Amon-Ra St. Brown. You feed him the ball 6 to 10 times in the game on short stuff. Let him do the dirty work. Jalen Hurts doesn't have to be that accurate because it's 15-yard throws.
2: Just don't let Mekhi Lemon on the podium anymore. I can't. Whatever that was at the combine, I can't see it anymore. Let's go out to Washington here because obviously their quarterback, Jaden Daniels, dealt with an injury-riddled season last year. It's the knee sprain, the hamstring, then the elbow, and it felt like it was just all off all year. And that after, because of the way that his previous season had gone, expectations just through the roof, short odds in just about every category. This year, expectations clearly very tempered by the market for his individual odds, for the Commander. I mean, this is a 7.5 win total team right now. They're the third shot in the NFC East behind the Eagles and Cowboys. But Jaden Daniels was asked yesterday about how he feels motivation-wise, how he feels body-wise coming out of last season. Take a listen.
13: It left a bitter taste in my mouth from last year and just how everything played out. So you kind of just go in that off season and just figure out ways to mentally get better physically and emotionally and everything. So, I mean, it sucked. It wasn't like, I wouldn't say it was like what I wanted or it was fun for me because I love football and I love it. But the passion didn't change. I mean, it made it more kind of like a miserable feeling not being able to go out there and do what I got to do on a daily basis, that having setbacks.
14: Do you feel like you have anything to prove this year?
13: I mean, I don't think in this profession if you got something to prove, if you don't feel like you don't got something to prove, then you shouldn't be doing it. So that should answer your question, yeah.
1: I disagree with the market. I like their over.
2: Okay.
1: I think I'm very bullish on them. I'm bullish on the Giants to go over their win total. I think this division is only getting better. Look, put Jaden Daniels to the side. We know what he is. We know the running ability. He's a really accurate passer for a young quarterback, and I think that's going to translate here, even though the weapons aren't that sexy. Although I would say this, Chigakonkwo coming over from Tennessee at tight end, that is a big addition. He is a really good tight end, and he's put up a ton of production with bad quarterback plays. The key of the Washington season is the defense. The defense is totally different. It's been revamped, and this is what you do if you are a smart organization. You have a young quarterback on a rookie contract. What do? Load up on defenders. Condense the game, lower the score, rely on his legs and the run game and the read option, kind of everything they should have done when Robert Griffin III was there. Tim Settle at nose tackle coming from Houston, I think is going to be awesome. They brought in Owe as an edge rusher. They drafted Sonny Styles, who's a Swiss Army knife. And he goes to the perfect coach in Dan Quinn, because Dan Quinn is the guy who looked at Micah Parsons in Dallas as a defensive coordinator and said, you're not just a edge. You're not just a linebacker. You're a hybrid. He's going to put him in a great situation to succeed. Chaisson's a solid outside linebacker edge. The secondary needs to get a little bit better, but there's a lot of young guys that should be able to improve. I think their linchpin of this team is that their defense is going to make it a lower scoring game. The burden will not be on Jaden Daniels to be in shootouts, and instead they can run that offense that they want to run with him. I am very much into the Washington Commanders this
2: year. Okay. Again, that win total, 7.5. It is -120 on the over. They're 5-1 in the NFC East, 30-1 to win the NFC. +220 to make the playoffs, I think, is an attractive bet as well.
1: That's what I had pulled up here.
2: Yeah.
1: They're +220. The Giants are +250. I think one of them, if not both of them, can make the playoffs.
2: Okay. Coincidentally, as we talk about these two teams in the division, the Commanders and Eagles, they face off week one, September 13th. Philly, a 5.5-point home favorite in that spot. Total 46.5.
1: Ooh, under. Under.
2: There you go.
1: Under all the way, under 46.
2: And a reminder, too, now that we have these full schedules out and everything, Circa has officially opened up their contests, and you know, you look behind us on the screen, they have the updates on how many have gotten into the Grandissimo, the Circa Million, Circa Survivor contest. 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We got to step aside. Keep it locked right here on VSiN, the Sports Betting Network.

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0: 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All right. We're rolling along here. And we were talking in the commercial break about, you know, when we come back to the show and we don't have a guest anymore, we'll get back to Conn Smythe and all that. And I ended up seeing a tweet during the break from John Tortorella, just looking ahead to the Stanley Cup final, when he was asked about the break that they're going to be on? Because even if the Carolina Hurricanes win tonight, right, it's still Tuesday that they get underway, so it's a pretty long layoff, especially for a team that's been peaking at the right time and has all this momentum coming off the sweep of Colorado. He said, it's a lot, John Tortorella, that is, it's a lot of days. It worries the crap out of me. We have a plan to give us the best chance we can, but I worry if we lose our edge a little bit. This is a big disadvantage. We needed a break, but this is a big break.
11: Okay. We in the media are constantly begging for those of the players, the coaches, the teams that we cover to be honest, transparent, give us a quote. But here's what I would say is, if I was in that locker room, I'd be like, hey, man, you're our leader. Can you lie a little bit? Say, we have a great plan to keep our guys fresh. We have really new innovative ways to make sure that we're hitting our stride when it matters. Look, I know it's a concern for other people. We're built differently. And in 1776, George Washington was like, you know what, guys? I'm a little bit concerned because we haven't heard from the British in a few weeks. We've kind of got...

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10: Here we go. 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Mitch Moss along with Pauly Howard. We're live as always in downtown Vegas from the Circa Resort and Casino. And I must say we have a three-hour banger lined up today. Great guest on the program in 30 minutes. Raheem Palmer loves the NBA, fires on the NBA, respect the model. His numbers were very strong on San Antonio going into the series. We'll talk to him about Game 7 coming up in 30 minutes. Longtime friend of the show, Nigel Seeley, on the finale of the Champions League and also what to do now in the French Open. The madness continued today. Linda Cohen, the great Linda Cohen from ESPN, in 90 minutes on the NHL. And Lou Finocchiaro on the show today as well. Oh, Pauly, I'm sorry that you lost your Thunder and Six bet last night, as we discussed yesterday at the very end of the show. However, I guess the silver lining from that is that we're going to get a Game 7. These games have been pretty bad outside of Game 1. I mean, that was the...
11: Game 2 was good.
10: That Game 1 was a doozy, though.
11: Yes, it was.
10: And then it's
11: an all-timer.
10: Yeah, no doubt, no doubt. And then a lot of duds for the most part. Let's hope it closes the way it started. And then we can look back and say, that was a pretty damn good series.
11: Yep, and a lot of people are bringing up the 2016 finals. Other people are bringing up Lakers-Celtics when it was blowout city, but you got an epic Game 7 that was low scoring and a grinder. I know Cousin Sal has been playing blowouts. That's seven nights in a row we've had a blowout now, or at least the team has won by 9 points, who won the game. So it's been a little disappointing after how we started, which I guess we couldn't top double overtime and then overtime in the first game ones of the conference finals. But we get to an epic game seven, and now it's also war of attrition and last man standing, too, because, number one, I can't believe they played Williams, and they were outscored by 18 points in the 10 minutes. But what can he give you in a Game 7, and what can he give you moving forward when it looked like that? And he just left the arena without talking to the media, too.
10: Sure. Well, here, I mean, the multiple injuries now is where this team is kind of stuck. I mean, they're totally fine without Williams if A.J. Mitchell was available to play. And I mean, we saw what that dude was capable of doing against the Lakers, where he was maybe the best player along with SGA in that entire series. The guy was phenomenal. He's not there for the team. So then you take out him, you whack out Williams as well. You're cutting out two huge pieces of this squad overall, and a major depth issue then stems from it. And now look at where the number is as a result here. You're talking about a team that was laying 6.5, 7, or 7.5 in the first two games at home. And now based on those injuries and what happened last night with another blowout, they're laying 3.5. The total is down 7 points from last night, probably rightfully so. And OKC is currently in the minus 150, minus 155, 160 range to win the game outright.
11: Yeah. I think it'd be a disappointment if the Spurs can't do this. And we'll see if Raheem Palmer is disappointed that they haven't finished them off already. Because while Wembanyama's been fantastic in the wins, he struggled in two of the losses. And I know they'd love to have Game 3 and Game 5 back. But to hold OKC to 38 second-half points was incredible. And the job they've done on SGA, under 40% shooting five of the last six games. And they are minus 28 in the series when he's on the floor. Think about that. And it's incredible the job they've done defensively. But I think a big reason is going to be health here, why they're going to win Game 7 on the road. And they should win, too, with two key members down with the Thunder. And you have the best player in the series. Imagine if I get anything out of Fox. I mean, Harper looked great.
10: Yeah, he did.
11: He didn't look like he was injured at all. Castle was fantastic.
10: Oh, Champagne was.
11: He was, too. Right?
10: Outstanding last
11: night.
10: And
11: we still got to bring up the first basket of the game, too, because Wemby wins every tip. And that cast 10-1 because the Spurs are going to get the first look. But I, it's like what Gelt said yesterday. I mean, come on, man. Fox, you're on a max contract here, and you're killing your team out
10: there. I know. Well, here's something else that needs to be considered as well. It would be Oklahoma City in the first quarter. It got there again last night with San Antonio, and I'll say that because a team off of a loss in the 2026 NBA playoffs, when they are favored in the next game, are now 21-7-1 ATS money line in the first quarter, and that's now 98-51-5 since 2021. So I would assume that we're going to get really good Oklahoma City in the first quarter, but on top of that, like the Spurs have been great out of the gates in these games. So it's kind of like tricky with that one.
11: It was great to see aggressive Wembanyama.
10: Yeah.
11: It was great that the officials let him play. There's bodies all over the floor.
10: Oh, last night's game was way more refreshing than
11: Absolutely.
10: What we saw in Game 5.
11: Absolutely. Zarba's crew did an excellent job. And that's but the other one now is the move on the total, but we've had the opposite, and it's a small sample size, but in the four Game 7s this year, they've all gone over, and a lot of them by ease, 3.5, 7, 9.5, 15, going over on the 4-0 with the overs. Unders coming in to this year, Game 7s, we're on an 18-7 run. So maybe we just see a frenetic pace again, and you see great basketball, and it goes over. But you have to point out that everyone loves to play these unders, but the last four in this playoffs around this season have gone over.
10: Game 7s historically, well, I'll say this, since 2002, 45-32 to the under. The year after the pandemic, 2021, they are 9-8 to the under. So it has flipped here a little bit. The other thing is, when you look at the score so far when they're played in San Antonio compared to when they're played in Oklahoma City, I will take out double overtime. I will only count how many points these two teams scored in regulation in Game 1, because that's, I think, the way you have to do it. You can't include overtime. Oklahoma City at home has averaged almost 117 points per game. On the road, they've averaged 99. That's a massive difference. Mm-hmm. And the Spurs at home have averaged 109.7. Guess what? On the road, 109.3. So they've been pretty much, in terms of average points per game anyway, scored. They're right there. There's really been no difference. The Thunder, way different at home compared to when they're on the road. And I think the key here is what you were talking about a minute ago. There's nothing wrong with not having a bet in this game before tip-off. You can wait to see what's going to happen with the officials. And I'm sorry for people who don't like that talking point. You have to in the NBA. Last night was completely different than Game 5. And how the game is going to be reffed will determine, I think, who's going to win this game. And you might have a pretty good idea based on the first, I'll call it like 6 to 8 minutes of the first quarter, maybe not even that much. And if it's going to be a parade to the free throw line, then you have to love Oklahoma City's chances. If they're letting them play and bodies are flying all over the floor, then I think the Spurs in play is probably going to be worth a look.
11: I can't believe I'm saying this, but you go back 2 weeks ago, maybe the Knicks want OKC to win. They already got what they wanted, which is a Game 7, and they'll be the first team ever to catch three straight opponents off a Game 7. And that's never happened. So
1: right.
11: They're big winners already.
10: Well, if you told me right now that Williams and Mitchell are going to be out, I'm not going to disagree.
11: Yeah, right. I mean, what could Williams possibly give you when you saw he shouldn't have been out there,
10: right,
11: and he didn't give you anything? And the other, this is getting juicy now, too. As I mentioned earlier, I don't know how big you are into plus-minus, but when Caruso has been on the floor in the series, they're plus 38. They're minus 56 when he's on the bench. The Thunder have been outscored by 28 points when SGA's on the floor. They're plus 10 when he's off. How can he win the MVP?
10: Good question,
11: so
10: Paulie.
11: Caruso's down to 15-1 now, and this was on the Hoop Collective podcast earlier today. Tim McMahon, ESPN, who has a vote and said, "I would give it to Caruso," also went a different direction, though, with this.
8: Could this be a situation? Obviously, we've got to see how Game 7 plays out. Could Victor Wembanyama be the conference finals MVP and the Thunder advance to the finals? I haven't thought about that. You're the voter, not us. At this point, I think it's a serious consideration. Maybe Shea comes out.
12: What if Caruso has a big Game 7?
8: Yeah, Caruso right now, if the Thunder win, Caruso would be my selection for... I'll say this. I think Caruso's been the Thunder's MVP in the series. Victor's clearly been the best player in the series. Now, could Shea come out and have just a masterpiece of a Game 7 and wipe away everything I just said? Absolutely. But depending on how Game 7 plays out, I could see the Spurs going home and Wemby having an MVP trophy as a consolation prize.
10: I love that he said that.
11: Wow.
10: That makes a lot of sense.
11: Yeah. He had the sticker in Game 5, but other than that, he's been dominant on both ends.
10: Paul, I mean, who's the best player in the series?
11: That's right. Oh, no doubt.
10: There's no hesitation. It's Victor Wembanyama.
11: I think the odds are still mispriced. Unless this guy is Superman in Game 7, I find it hard to believe that you can give SGA the finals MVP with the job they've done on him defensively.
10: So we brought on Will Hill yesterday. He has 100-1 on Caruso. I took some 22-1 yesterday. The advice for Will to hedge, this is a nearly impossible spot to hedge in. I think it might be just Spurs money line. Or it might be Wembanyama to win the award.
11: Yeah, right.
10: Wembanyama might actually win if the Thunder win this game and it's a low scoring game and SGA does nothing.
11: Yeah, and plus 140, I think. In that range for Wembanyama.
10: I will point out, now this was Game 7 NBA Finals last year for SGA. He put up really good numbers, but he was completely inefficient. 29 points, 12 assists, 5 rebounds. Sounds great, right? He was 8 of 27 from the floor, 2 of 12 from 3, and he went to the free throw line 12 times. He made 11 of them. Like, so 8 of 27 is, as we all know, terrible. 2 of 12 from downtown. Get him off the court.
11: Yeah.
10: But if they're going to call and he's going to go to the free throw line 12 times, I also don't think there's a good chance they lose that game if Halliburton doesn't get hurt last year.
11: Sure. Absolutely. But we have to have a close game Saturday, and I think it will go out strong. And the other thing is, but these blowouts, they kill player props. Oh, it's a killer from a prop standpoint when you have these blowouts.
10: Yeah. It was
11: if you had Wembanyama points over, that's ridiculous
10: that
11: he couldn't get there.
10: Also, you got to get the best number on that.
11: That's true.
10: And I had, so that you're right, and the blowout was certainly a possibility last night. We talked about that on the show. And yet I had 3 positive bets on guys to have steals, and they just sat basically the fourth quarter and never got there. They were all losers because it turned into a blowout, and the benches were on the court.
11: Yeah.
10: More on that game coming up, and also Game 5 Eastern Conference Finals NHL. This is going to be a very popular bet tonight. And believe it or not, the Canadiens have a strong history when trailing 3-1 in a playoff series. Details on that next here on Follow the Money. It's VSiN, the Sports Betting Network.
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10: So in a sitting here telling you that it's going to be a very popular bet tonight, when you look at the betting splits on the website here, vsin.com, we'll use DraftKings numbers, National Sportsbook here. The bet that I'm talking about for Game 5 in the NHL would be Carolina on the puck line.
11: Yep.
10: So,
11: or regulation.
10: Yeah, they have to win by 2 goals or more under that scenario. Right now, 83% of the handle is on that at DraftKings, 73% of the bets. 80% of the handle is also on Carolina minus 250 just to win the game.
11: It's been ugly.
10: 83% on the puck line, and I can't disagree with it.
11: I know. Montreal, 43 shots on goal last three games, fewest in the playoffs since they started tracking this in 1960. And can they come back? Unlikely. When you're talking conference finals or Stanley Cup semifinals round, when you're up 3-1, the teams are 72-1. The Devils came back in 2000. That's it.
10: Wow.
11: So it's been total domination. But I have to give you this, and this is incredible. And this is from ESPN.com. The Canadians have been on an unbelievable heater when they're getting the plus goal and a half, the goal on the puck line. They've covered 29 of the last 30 on the road.
10: Oh, they've been...
11: It's take the plus goal and a half here.
10: They are the Legion of Doom. Talking animal.
11: That's nuts. Yes. That's crazy.
10: Yeah.
11: But again, home ice hasn't meant anything. Is the road teams have a winning record in 5 games above 500, but a 29-1 run on the road going back where they either win or only lose by a goal? That's incredible.
10: Oh, that's absolutely phenomenal here tonight. But also, I would ask you regarding the Hurricanes covering the puck line tonight. Does it feel to you that this, and I'll compare it to another sport that we just watched in a sweep, does it feel to you like, hey, don't be afraid to lay the puck line for this team to win by 2 goals or more? Because look at what the Knicks did to the Cavaliers, right? In Game 3 that goes back to Cleveland, Cavaliers are favored at home. Oh, this is the game they're going to get. No, it's not. And then the point spread completely flipped. New York was favored in Game 4, wiped them out. Cavaliers were a dead team walking, and it was just... It was the JV versus the varsity. And could that be the same thing here? Where, yes, I know what you're saying about Montreal on the road. They've been great covering that angle.
11: Yeah.
10: But it's just, They're going to have 14 shots on goal. Anderson's going to do what he has to do again to stop all of them.
0: Yeah.
10: And then the dam will eventually break. We saw it the other night, allowed 3 goals in the first period in a span of less than 3 minutes. And by the way, that's another angle here, is that somehow Montreal playing all these games in the first period to go over the total.
11: Yeah, 11 in a row.
10: Yeah.
11: And 10-1 goal in the first 10 run. But I would. What's going to change? It's not going to be like 35-15 shots on goal again, right? Because you throw out game one. It's a fluke because of the longest layoff since 1919.
10: Right.
11: They're 11-1, and that's the only time they've allowed more than 2 goals, and it's their only loss. Other than that, they've been sensational. So it's been total domination, and again, it's never happened before where you see a team can't even register many shots on goal in a three-game span as well.
10: Yeah. Here's what you have, by the way.
11: Yeah, and I'm all about Freddie too, as Freddie's been so good.
10: Well, how so? How do you want to bet?
11: I wouldn't be surprised. I wouldn't mind the 7, 8, 9 to 1. I think it's 8 to 1 to win by shutout again, because if you're only going to get 12, 14 shots on goal, and they're so good defensively, and you stay out of the box, and he's been in a zone, I don't think that's bad value either here.
10: You can bet this is available at a couple of different sports books, probably more considering I checked it earlier this morning. But the props on Anderson tonight, the goals allowed, you can lay, it's minus 175 under 2.5 goals. What do you think of that?
11: Yeah. Oh, boy. It just shut out 6-1.
10: Oh, that's the lowest I've seen in a long time.
11: Sure.
10: Wow. So do the Canadians get 3 goals in the game?
11: No, I can't.
10: So, also, his prop for the saves tonight is 8. So, I asked you the question yesterday, who else can win the Conn Smythe other than him? Because I think, and you kind of, like, gave me some resistance on this, I know he's had the 3 shutouts, the goals against, very good, the save percentage, all elite, right? But also, in the series alone, the saves by game, 18, 11, 10, and 16, like, it's not a statement by me, it's a question. Like, he's doing nothing, basically, in these games. He doesn't have to face anything. It's kind of like all that talk we heard, Sauce Gardner, boy, this guy is a rookie. He's unbelievable. First of all, he got away with pass interference all the time, and he never really faced, people weren't throwing at him that much, and people are just going to say, yeah, he's shut down cornerback. He's got to win the award. Meanwhile, other cornerbacks in the league had much better numbers than him. So it's like, is he really doing that much to where he should be by far and away the short shot for Carolina to win the award? I'm not a hockey expert or historian. I'm just asking the question.
11: Mm-hmm. Yeah. I think 250 is the right price. And it also figures they will beat, or if they beat Vegas, it'll be a low-scoring series. I don't see all these guys going off for Carolina either. I mean, we've had several people already send that in and tweet at us and email as well. You know, the response is coming in, going back to Jaguar and the neutral zone trap Devils teams. I mean, how dare you put up a 5.5 in game one?
10: Right.
11: You got to open up a 5 and maybe go low. I would think this would be a low-scoring series coming up. Number one, with how Vegas just shut down Colorado and how hot Hart's been, and Carolina doesn't give up anything. So I think plus 250 is appropriate. And I think, but you got to shop the Carter Hart, though, as we talked about yesterday. That's all over the place. 27 at FanDuel, 12 at DK, 10 at Caesars.
10: Sure.
11: 75-1 before the Colorado series started.
10: Yep. What do you want to do with Dobusch tonight? Saves by game in this series, 40, 36, 23, and 26. If you go back to some of the games against Buffalo, 37 saves, 27, 33. He's also allowed 3 goals in 3 different games, 2 in the other one. 29.5 saves tonight is the prop. It's a big number, but Carolina has been peppering him as this series has progressed.
11: Yeah.
10: Also, is he going to allow 4 goals or more? Over 3.5 is plus 130. Under is minus 175.
11: Well, this is an elimination game, so they don't care. A loss is a loss. He comes out, he stays out. And if you're down multiple goals, they'll pull you with 5 minutes left.
10: Yeah. Well, at least those won't go against him.
11: Yeah, but you're talking team totals, though, and also the total 5.5, though. You got to be careful tonight in an elimination game. There could be two empty net goals on you.
10: Let me tell you this. The Canadians have won 3 playoff series after trailing 3-1, tied for the most such comebacks in Stanley Cup playoff history. Pretty good. How many times teams did you say did it?
11: Well, in this round,
10: yeah, right, 72-1.
11: Yeah.
10: They've done it in any round.
11: All time. Yeah.
10: Yeah, they've done it in any round 3 different times, down 3-1. This is Chris Meaney NHL.com, who was on VSiN by the books talking about the upcoming layoff for the Golden Knights.
0: Just with Vegas and the experience that they have, you know, they've been a good road team over the past couple of years. And I know people look at their body, their work, and they're shocked that they're in the finals. But this is a team that they're just a couple of years removed from winning a Stanley Cup. There's guys on that team, you know, and Mark Stone and Jack Eichel, Shea Theodore on the back end. There's a lot of experience where I think they could maybe handle some sort of layoff. I mean, that series will start for them on the road. That will be in Carolina. But, you know, ultimately, I do like this team, and that's, you know, the reason I kind of doubled down against the Avs. I think, again, William Karlsson down the middle of the ice, Jack Eichel, all these guys are on separate lines. Mark Stone comes back, who had played on the top line all year long with Jack Eichel. Tortorella, who's been essentially perfect since he's taken over behind the bench, you know, puts him on the third line with Hurdle, and all of a sudden, now they got three lines that are scoring.
10: Pretty confident there.
11: If Carolina,
10: pretty high on them anyway.
11: Yeah, yeah. If Carolina wins, game one is Tuesday. I do think if somehow Montreal would shock the world that this series price is too, Vegas is $1.60, and they would not have home ice against Montreal.
10: Right.
11: I think that's too high. Plus, Montreal would be coming. What would we think about Montreal then with this incredible comeback and what they'd be doing too? You have to adjust the power rating if they're able to shock the world and beat this greatest team three games in a row.
10: Yeah, and how would the games play out in the next three under that scenario then?
11: Mm-hmm.
10: Are they winning every game 2-1 and Dobrich is incredible? Or are they...
11: That's right, a lot more like game one. If
10: sure.
11: That would happen again somehow. I know. But it was also interesting that Tortorella said, you know, it's all about the players, and we're just guidance counselors, what he said.
10: Sure.
11: Afterwards. And also basically saying now we're playing for keeps. Now it's real. But there's so much going on between this story and the 24-1 run under him, and now Cassidy's not allowed to talk to any teams, and they're blocking him, and then not dealing with the media and taking away the draft pick, and that this is just an unbelievable organization that they're trying to win their second Stanley Cup, and they've been to their third in 9 years after it was the best run for an expansion team ever out of the gates.
10: Sure.
11: They know what they're doing.
10: What's funny is that when we did mornings, we were on in hockey hotbeds across the country and the continent. I mean, all across Canada.
11: Oh.
10: Pittsburgh.
11: I'd be livid.
10: Boston, Chicago.
11: Right.
10: D.C. I'm missing some in there. And we did this years ago asking, like, do you hate this franchise? And I was stunned. A majority of the feedback said can't. Totally respect them.
11: Well, respect them, but also frustrating, and also get your act together of the team you follow, right?
10: Well, that's no doubt about it.
11: But you look at the Canadian teams, whatever, it's like these guys come right in, and in 5 of the 9 years, they're in the conference finals.
10: Sure, but it was like overwhelmingly positive towards the, I was blown away by that. Raheem Palmer on the program next. His numbers were strong on the Spurs. Before this series started, we'll ask about the Game 7 number, the total, and the finals prices against the Knicks for both teams coming up next.
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10: We'll stand here on Game 7 coming up tomorrow night, Western Conference Finals, and a peek at the NBA Finals as well. We go out to the Progressive guest line. Raheem Palmer, kind enough to join the program with Ringer, Spotify, FanDuel TV as well. Loves betting on the NBA. And very cool to hop on the program today, Raheem. Thanks for the time. How are you?
28: I'm doing great. Thanks for having me. You know, last night we got it in with the Spurs, so we're sitting on the Spurs plus 215 to win the entire series. And right now, I mean, you see them. They're about 3.5-point dogs in, like, plus 140, 150 range. So I feel like I have a good position heading into Game 7.
10: Yeah, you're a great follow on X, and you tweeted out before the series, you're like, holy smokes, my numbers are way stronger on San Antonio than the market. And I think you had OKC minus 185, if I recall correctly, going into the series. So you like San Antonio, no doubt. You're going to grab that number. What do you make now of the Game 7 number as the Thunder, with the injuries now baked in, about 3.5-point favorites?
28: You know, it's so crazy. I actually had the Thunder minus 3.5 for Game 1. So I was all over the Spurs money line in Game 1. I took them with the points. And then obviously, you know, you come back after they lose Game 1. You got to play the Thunder in Game 2. So I feel like I've had a really good handle on this series. But, you know, the biggest thing is, like, the biggest thing when it comes to this series is that outside of Game 5, the Thunder haven't been able to win the Wemby minutes. If you look at Wemby in this series, he's a plus 55. Mm-hmm. Meanwhile, look at SGA, and he's really struggling in this series. He's only averaging 24 points a game. He's 44-116, 37% from the field, and 6 of 23 from 3. And, you know, he has a negative point differential. He's like minus 28. So my biggest thing is that this series is really decided by the bench. And if the Spurs bench can hold serve, I think they have a very good chance of winning Game 7, even on the road.
11: So you were tweeting about this as well, and historically, everyone wants to play Game 7 unders, and you see big movement on it, but thus far, it's 4-0 to the over. How are you going to attack the total?
28: Yeah, I'm staying away from this one because, like, all right, so you look at Like, I've been playing Game 7 unders for quite a while. If you look since 1991, 55, 43, and 1 since 1991. And, you know, unders were on an 18-7 run going into the 2026 postseason. But this year, overs in Game 7 are 4-0. They've gone over by 3.5, by 7, by 9.5, and now 15 points. So you go from 219.5 in Game 6 to now 212. Is it really warranted that you get a 7-point adjustment? So if I was to recommend a play on the total here, I think if you're going to play an under, I think you got to go all the way. I think you got to play adjusted under. Why don't you go like under 205.5 and try to get odds on it? Because I think if it's going to be an ugly game, it's going to be really ugly. Like, there's no way this game is going to go under 212 and then probably not go under 200, because game sevens are traditionally ugly outside of the last four that we've seen. So that's how I would approach it. I'm personally going to stay away from the total at this point in time, but I think if you're going to play the under, play some odds. Like, you might even be able to go under 190, you know, and then you might see a, you know, 85-90 game. Like, those things happen in game sevens.
10: Sure. I mean, we'll look at laying out numbers with point spreads in this series. And like last night, right? If you're going to lay outs there, basically in any of these games, if you're going to go on both sides, I think it was Cousin Sal who tweeted it out.
11: Mm-hmm.
10: He's laying 9.5 with both teams in every single game. And I think it's, how many games in a row, Paulie, has it won?
11: 7 or 8.
10: Like, yeah, it's like he's crushing it that way and getting plus numbers like that. So always taking a peek at those alt numbers, I think, is a good piece of advice there, Raheem.
28: Oh, yeah, without a doubt. I mean, Cousin Sal's been killing with that for, you know, the last couple of years. I mean, that's the Cousin Sal system. Every single playoff game, he's laying 9.5 on both sides and getting odds. So, and I think he might be up like 20 units at this point in time. So, the rest of us are spending time handicapping these games, and he just has a system that works.
10: Well, and I have to be honest. Now, this is, you know, it's a big if, but if that third quarter, if the Thunder did not completely just wilt away in the third quarter last night, and they had maybe just like a slightly below average scoring output in the third quarter, that game's going to fly over last night. What did they score? A dozen, 13 points? Mm-hmm. That was it? That's where the game was finished.
28: Oh, yeah, without a doubt. I mean, they literally, it felt like they didn't score for like 7 minutes. So it was really kind of crazy. And then obviously you had garbage time in the end. So, yeah, that game probably would have flown over. So maybe that's showing value, that there's value on a game 7 over.
11: If the Thunder win, and you just mentioned the minus 28 with SGA, how do they give him the MVP, assuming he doesn't have a great performance in Game 7?
28: I don't think they can.
11: And,
28: you know, I kind of compare it to this. So if you go back to the 2016 finals, and, I mean, we know that LeBron James and the Cavs won. But if you look at that game, Draymond Green had like 30-something points, and he was making every three. If the Warriors had won that game, Draymond Green would have been the finals MVP. And we've seen, you know, throughout the Eastern Conference Finals and the Western Conference Finals with these MVP awards, they're not afraid to give it to the second best player.
11: Mm-hmm.
28: Like, look at Jaylen Brown. He's won finals MVP. He's won Eastern Conference Finals MVP.
11: Yeah.
28: So, you know, whoever has the biggest game for the Thunder that's not SGA, they have a chance of stealing it. Now, when it comes to the Spurs, I think Wemby, like, there's nobody who's going to win it over Wemby.
10: Could he win it if the Spurs lose a close game and SGA and Caruso are just like, eh?
28: Nah, I don't see it. I mean, I think they're always going to give it to a winner.
11: Okay, so you also tweeted about this as well, and I love this Knicks story. But imagine Game 1 Wednesday, a team with the best 11-game run in the history of the sport. They'd be a 6.5. Right now it's up, and I know it moved at FanDuel. They're still 6.5-point dogs against the Thunder if that's the matchup Game 1 Wednesday. Do you still think there's value out there with the Knicks and they're disrespected?
28: So when it comes to the Thunder, it's very, very difficult, because if you go back and you look at their two matchups this year, the Thunder were obviously a bad matchup for the Knicks.
11: Mm-hmm.
28: And if you go back to March 29th, which was ironically my birthday, but the Thunder were laying 8 at home to the Knicks, and they won by 11. Now, that was with J-Dub in the lineup, and I don't think AJ played that game. But then if you go back to March 4th, the Thunder were laying 4 on the road, and they ended up winning by 3 in that game. And they were missing AJ, and they were missing J-Dub. That was the game where the Thunder were winning that game going into halftime, and the Knicks fought hard and put up a 40-27 third quarter before OKC pulled it off in the end. So I think there's going to be sharps who look at that and say, hey, look, how are the Thunder laying 8 at home on March 29th, and now they're only laying 6.5?
11: Mm-hmm.
28: So, you're going to have that perspective, but I think you also have to remember that the Knicks have kind of gone super Saiyan over the last 11 games during this postseason. So if I look at my model is always going to show value on the Knicks. So I think the Thunder-Knicks series is really tough. Now, what I will say is that the Knicks-Spurs potential series, that's not tough for me at all. Like, to me, I think that is severely mispriced if you have the Spurs laying 4.5 at home against the Knicks. I think that that line should be closer to 2.5. So if you look at FanDuel right now, FanDuel actually has 3.5. But I think the Knicks have the edge in that series. If you look at the in-season tournament,
11: mm-hmm.
28: Knicks were laying 2.5 on a neutral court. Now, I know the Spurs power rating has, like, increased since then. But if you go to that March 1st game, and this is so interesting because if you look at Wimby, he tends to win his minutes all the time. Outside of game 5, you know the last time that Wimby has lost his minutes? March 1st against the New York Knicks. And that was a game where the Knicks absolutely destroyed them. And they took, and the Spurs right. took money in that game. They closed as a 1-point favorite and the Knicks won by double digits. So to me, I think you should go ahead right now before game 7 happens, bet the Knicks in game 1. Bet them money line and bet them with the spread against the Spurs. Obviously, if the Spurs lose, you kind of got a free roll. You get your money back. But that line on the Knicks-Spurs is absolutely wrong. And I think the Knicks are going to win that series. If the Spurs win on Sunday, the Knicks are winning the title.
10: I would agree with that. And I think that price that's up and available at multiple books and has been now for a while, a potential series of the Spurs against the Knicks, I think the price on the Spurs is way too high. I would only look at the Knicks.
28: Oh, yeah, by far. Like, I think I have that Spurs, like, minus 129 or something like that.
10: Wow.
28: Like, I have,
10: yeah.
28: like, yeah, it's absolutely ridiculous. So, if you look at the models, obviously the models are going to show value on the Knicks for both series, but I want to tread lightly on the OKC series until I get the injury news.
10: Yeah.
28: But with the Knicks and Spurs, I'm in it to win it.
10: Very good. Follow Raheem on X at I am Rostradamus, and also he's with Ringer, Spotify, FanDuel TV as well. Join us here on the Progressive Guest Line. Love getting your perspective. Thanks for popping on today, and best of luck with that Spurs series price.
28: Oh, thanks. Thanks for having me. And also, one more thing. I am betting the Spurs first quarter plus a half a point.
10: You are?
28: We broke. Yeah. And here's the thing. The biggest thing that we've spoke about is that the Thunder, they typically lose the Wimby minutes. Well, we know that Wimby is going to play seven or eight minutes in the first quarter. If you look at the series, in every single game of the series, except for game 5, the Spurs have been tied or in the lead in the first quarter. And in game 5, they were only down 2. So if you ask me, the Spurs have a gigantic edge in the first quarter. I'm taking them plus a half a point.
10: Love it. That's tremendous. Thanks, Raheem.
11: Thank you.
28: Thanks for having me. I appreciate it.
10: Be good. There you go. He was on the Progressive Guest Line again. I like that. That goes against that trend that we talked about with Oklahoma City as a favorite so far in the playoffs, 21-7-1.
11: I'm surprised he dismissed the Wemby in a losing effort, considering if they lose a close game and he has like a 33-17 again, something like that.
10: Win, lose, next. The Knicks will become the first team in NBA history to face a situation in the finals. Details coming up.
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11: Rooting for the Spurs. Want Wemby against the Knicks. And another reason why, we'll get another round with the first basket prop. Because Wemby wins every single opening tip. Champagne, 10-1 first basket of the game. 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Got to finish, though. 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
10: Now, here's my concern about Game 7 for San Antonio and my future ticket on them to win the West. They hit a lot of threes last night. Early, often, did not stop taking them. What was it, an all-time record in the first quarter?
11: Yeah, right.
10: I thought they were in trouble. Because they shot so well and led only by 7 at the half.
11: Oh, you're not the only one.
10: Yeah. So what if that is the exact opposite case in the first quarter and early on, but they don't stop taking the threes? It is going to get ugly, okay. and they're going to get blown out of the gym that night.
11: Interesting. I think they settled too much as well.
10: I don't like it.
11: Yep. McCain, 5-plus assists, 20-1.
10: Oh, wow.
11: 6-plus assists, 30-1. Champagne, 2-plus blocks, 9-1. Harper, 18-plus points, plus 850. Why am I keeping Fox around if this is going to continue?
10: Well, again, you don't know about the injury here.
11: Well, okay. Fair enough.
10: But certainly, if you told me he's 100%, then it's probably a no-brainer to get rid of him.
11: And a better before the season at DraftKings put $49,000 on the Knicks to win the title at 19-1. Pays $980,000. The cash out being offered is $255,000. And he's loving life also because with how well they're playing, The series price odds have been cut in half with what we saw just a week ago. And now it could only be like Spurs, maybe only 220 in that range. In play, Fonseca, 13-1. Beat Joker. another one bites the dust. Subscribe, be part of the team, VSiN.com, our radio and podcast friends. You always want to see these tweets and videos. At Paulie Does Vegas on Instagram, send them in, we'll put you on. Let's go to Manhattan, the concrete jungle. Look at this thing. Do you want a penthouse? Is this one that's $60 million or $110?
10: 49.9.
11: Okay, 40.
10: We'll call it 50.
11: 49. Look at this. Right? How skinny it is. There's one in there we'll show later that goes, oh, what a view. Come on. Central Park. This is like where Axelrod lives in billions. There's one for $110 million. This one goes for $50
10: million. Could you live that high up?
11: I don't know. That's a good question. Hell of a view, man. What a view. It's not bad. I see Ben Simmons is listing his place in Brooklyn for $14 million. That's a monster, though, as well. That is what looks like where Axelrod left.

0: distracted by the elephant toy. Instead of staying focused, he tried to steal it like it was the only thing in the room that mattered. That was the moment he failed, but the owner can't be mad. The dog did his best. He's so loyal and full of love. So he got to bring the toy with him, and there he is going back. The reason he failed, but going back on the train with his toy.
1: Yeah, the exact moment we knew the little guy did not have a chance.
0: That's right. Plenty of loose. Favorites to go down today in the French Open.
1: Now, this is a wild tournament.
0: Minus 255, minus 210, minus 280, minus 450, minus 940. And on the heels of the biggest upset in the history of tennis yesterday as well. Sinner 50,000, and then God knows in play when he was up 5-1 in the third set.
1: So is there an angle that this absolutely just continues with the heat?
0: Is that what it is, you think?
1: Well, I mean, that's...
0: Some people can't handle the heat.
1: Huh? And then if that's the case, I mean, like Luke is holding that hold-the-door ticket.
0: Order.
1: At 155-1.
0: Yeah.
1: Kid's been awesome.
0: Yeah.
1: And he's down to the third shot in the board, I think, to win the whole thing.
0: Yeah. It is crazy that the guy who beat Sinner is now like the fourth choice after he's never made the third round of a major ever, at least coming into that to that match. Sports Calendar never stops. Sharp Plays covers it all. 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So what do you think here? Here's the game log of the series for Wemby. 28-10. The sinker in game 5, 4-15. 33-8-5. 26-4. 21-17-6 with 4 blocks. And the all-time job in game 1, 41-24. If he has 38-17 and they lose by 1. I'm with Raheem. They've been outscored by 28 points in the series when SGA's on the floor. I can't believe he's minus 130 to win the award. I think you should take more Caruso. And we just heard from a voter who said, I am voting Caruso.
1: Yeah, and by the way, SGA's true shooting in this series so far is about 52%. A little bit better than 50% overall. It was 66% in the regular season. That's a massive drop off, and for around 50%, that's not great. That's far from it, in fact.
0: Mm-hmm.
1: And again, like, I don't have a problem at all if voters give the award to a player on a losing team. Clearly, Wembanyama is, I mean, come on. If you talk to 100 people right now, 99 of them are going to say Wembanyama is the best player in the series. The other person's probably been drunk the whole time watching the games. It's the analogy would be in 2015 when LeBron was basically the one-man wolf pack. And
0: absolutely,
1: he was obviously, to anybody with a pulse, the best player in the series against Golden State. I think that series went 6 games, and they gave it to Andre Iguodala. We all know that LeBron James was the MVP of the series in losing effort. There really should not even have been a debate. However, voters have an issue giving it to a player on a losing team for whatever reason.
0: Well, we just had Connor McDavid, though, too, not that long ago.
1: Doesn't that happen in the NHL more often than anything else?
0: I would have to look at it. I don't know the history. And then certainly we've seen it a couple times in the Super Bowl. But that was, to me, and Iguodala was 100-1. He wasn't on him all the time. But if you're the primary defender on LeBron and he averages almost a triple-double, how are you the MVP? When he's just an assassin out there.
1: I have to also say that it was quite the indictment on the big guys from Oklahoma City in Game 1. Because they had to resort to putting Caruso and a little bit of Jalen Williams on Wembanyama defensively. Now, what are we doing here, folks? You could show a person who's never watched basketball for a second in their life, they're going to be like, let's pause this for a second. That guy there in the black jersey, he's 7'5". The little fella guarding him is like 6'4", whatever. And they'd be like, well, why are they doing that? Well, here's why. It's because the two guys that are 7 feet absolutely stink and can't play a lick. And they have to guard it with their best defender. Oh, that tells me he's probably pretty good. Yeah, I would think so.
0: Well, it's also his third year, and he's had missed a lot of time with injuries. So he's going to work on that post game and just become more dangerous. I mean, remember, in Miami, LeBron James just stood in the corner and would not attack and post up J.J. Barea.
1: Yeah.
0: He didn't have a post game, and he was afraid to do it. It was Dwayne Wade lost his mind. He goes, what are you doing? They got J.J. Barea on you.

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2: 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Does anything change tonight?
3: Most people think no. Call me nuts, call me crazy. I feel Montreal has rejuvenated maybe just a little bit. The big situation after watching Game 4, which was a snooze fest and total domination by Carolina, to their credit, by the way, they just can't get any shots on Freddie Anderson, right? That was been the whole theme after Game 1. And Freddie Anderson, I believe, being a former goalie, is not the best goalie on the ice. That's Carter Hart. I left in the playoffs. Jakub Dobish of Montreal has outshined Freddie Anderson, even though Freddie obviously has the 3-1 lead and is one win away from going to a cup final. He is vulnerable. Carolina has done Carolina things by keeping the shots on goal very low. We've all seen it. Montreal players know they have to get more shots on goal because the fans at the Bell Center in Montreal Game 4 were saying, shoot the puck, right? They're trying, but Carolina has this, you know, suffocating, smothering way they play. And it has really gotten under the skin of Montreal. And they're exhausted. Obviously, they've played more games than Carolina. To the Hurricanes' credit, they deserve that. They deserve the rest. But I feel, I don't know, maybe it's a gut feeling that the shots are going to get through tonight and Freddie is vulnerable. And I think we're going to see a really low scoring. Could be a game that goes into overtime again.
4: Okay.
3: And then you never know. Alex Newhook would score a game winner like he does for Montreal, seems to be all the time. So I'm not giving up yet. I don't think, most people think it ends tonight. I don't.
4: Why is Montreal better on the road? And why has home ice not mattered in these playoffs?
3: Crazy, right?
4: Yes.
3: I mean, especially playing in the Bell Center, that atmosphere, you know, it's just so... Oh, it's breathtaking. It's amazing. It's alive. You don't even have to love hockey to, like, feel like, oh, my gosh, this is a temple. This is an amazing place. I want to put this on my bucket list and see a Canadiens playoff game at the Bell Center, right? But I just think they relax. And hockey is such a different animal than any other sport, right, with the NBA. Obviously, home court means a lot, you would think, even though the NBA Western Conference Final going on right now, you know, the Spurs have won in OKC, and they can maybe they can win it in Game 7 and do the same. But hockey seems to be, it doesn't matter. I think it's just they seem to relax when you play on the road. That's what I think the situation is. You have a lot of pressure in front of the fans. Some players, some teams, it bothers them. Some it doesn't. It probably won't bother Carolina that much because they figure to win on the moon and on Mars. It doesn't really matter to them. They play just one way, and it's usually successful. But some players just feel comfortable on the road because they don't have that extra pressure.
2: So if you like Montreal tonight, I would assume that you give them a puncher's chance to come back and make it a really good series then.
3: That would be great. Maybe it's my heart, you know, the love of hockey. I don't want to see yet the cup final. I just want a little more drama in this Eastern Conference final. I'd like to see it. Montreal's such a great story. But if it doesn't tonight, the Canadiens don't have to hang their heads in despair. It was a great, great run for them. No one really expected they'd go this far. They found out who their number one goalie is, and Jakub Dobish. He's amazing. They answered a lot of questions, but they still, you know, they're just... On paper, obviously, they're not as good as Carolina, but they're not that far from Carolina. That's why I really feel they can win tonight. But will they win the series? Who knows? If you win tonight and you bring it back to Montreal, maybe they find their skating legs and they will get inspired by their fans to win a game at home. You know, so this is how hockey is, guys. So, I'm sorry, I like the little storybook fairy tales. I always root for those.
4: Sure. So, interesting what you said about Freddie, that it's a team effort and not great goaltending. So, if it's game one on Tuesday, how would you see Vegas-Carolina series going?
3: Yeah, I like Vegas because of their goaltending, because of Carter Hart. As I mentioned, he's the best goalie left in these playoffs. He's been outstanding. I think he's a favorite for the Conn Smythe right now for the Vegas Golden Knights. I mean, it's never too early to talk about that, especially on this show. You know, I just think he's been playing. No goalie stops everything, but he's stopping the ones he has to stop at the right time. And he has had a major arsenal. I mean, this run by the Vegas Golden Knights, we all know what they did to the Colorado Avalanche, best team during the regular season, the President's Trophy winner. But they had a tough run from the get-go, Utah and then the Ducks and then Colorado. And Carter Hart has been the man throughout the whole way. He has carried the load. So because of the goaltending, if it is indeed Carolina-Vegas in the Stanley Cup Final, I like the Golden Knights probably in like six.
2: In like six. And if it's a low-scoring series, then you're leaning towards Hart. But how would that go versus the story of Mitch Marner and how it never worked with Toronto? Oh. He comes to Vegas in his first year, now leading all of the playoffs in points.
3: Yeah, I mean, he'd be another guy right there in the front runner for the Conn Smythe, depending on what he does in the final. And I think it is between those two guys. If Mark Stone wasn't hurt early, I think you would have gotten more from him. You always have to throw a Jack Eichel in there as well because of what he has meant to this team throughout this incredible playoff run to the Vegas Golden Knights. I think those three would be the guys, but the Mitch Marner story is incredible, right? Sorry, Maple Leafs fans, it happens, you know. I grew up a Rangers fan. I can't tell you. I can tell you of every decade a trade that the Rangers made that backfired where that player went to the other team and was outstanding and basically Hall of Fame worthy. I mean, Carolina has one of those guys, Keandre Miller. Talented defenseman, used to be on the Rangers. He was okay with the Rangers, had one really super year. And then he goes to Carolina, and he's like there's probably the second-best defenseman next to Jakob Slavin. So, but getting back to Vegas and Mitch Marner, boy, we talked about relaxing, right, and not feeling the pressure.
4: Mm-hmm.
3: You feel the pressure when you're a Toronto Maple Leaf. Look at Austin Matthews. I think once Austin Matthews leaves the Toronto Maple Leafs, he's going to be a different player. Yeah, he'll still put the puck in the net. I know he put the puck in the net as a Maple Leaf, but carrying that weight, and that's what Mitchell Marner carried in Toronto. It's tough. These guys are young. We forget they're human beings and they're young guys. It's a lot to handle, and you put them in a Toronto Maple Leaf uniform, and now you see them in Vegas where, you know, the Golden Knights are not the only game in town in Las Vegas. I don't have to tell you about that. So he could relax, and he's really having fun. I have never seen Mitch Marner smile as much as I've seen him smile in a Vegas Golden Knight uniform. I don't think I noticed him smiling once as a Maple Leaf.
4: Kudos to you for sticking by the Knicks after some lean years. Mitch brought this up earlier yesterday on the show. What's your level of concern if the Knicks win the title that New Yorkers might lose their minds?
3: Yeah. Can we talk about, you know, fan bases? I always like to, I'm a fan first. You know, and people say, Linda, you know, what's the secret to your longevity, all this? I always say, because I'm a fan first. That's why you still keep the passion.
4: Mm-hmm.
3: You don't become jaded. So half of the fan bases, doesn't matter what team you root for, when it comes to this time, when your team is on the verge of a title, how many times do we see it? The fake fans come out of the woodwork, and there's a lot of woodwork in New York, little holes where usually insects are. They come out, they come in bunches, and they cannot be controlled. And that's how I feel with the Knicks fan. I think a good percentage, sadly, of the, quote, fans you see now are not real Knicks fans, not the loyal kind. Hey, even the young guys like the famous Timothy Chalamet, he's a loyal Knicks fan, okay? But not all celebrities are like that. Ben Stiller, a loyal Knicks fan. But these guys that are out at, but let's not typecast, let's not label. There are a lot of Knicks fans out on the street who can afford a ticket to get into one of these games, not the average human. They're out there. They're in the streets. They're just excited. So I'm not labeling all of the guys and gals you see on the New York City streets fake fans, but there is a percentage anywhere from 10 to 45 are fake.
4: Wow. Up to 40%.
5: A big number.
4: 40%.
5: A huge number.
4: Wow.
3: Yes.
4: Oh. You are planting a flag on this one.
3: I do believe that because they're looking for something. And then I'm not going to hate on them. I'm just saying because they're looking for a team to cheer, a team that's so close to winning a championship. But they've come out of nowhere. I'd like to see their social media history. I'd like to see their tweets regarding the Knicks in the bad days. And what were their thoughts when they paid all that money to Jalen Brunson at the time?
4: Were
3: they happy with that? Remember those people?
4: That is terrific.
5: There's plenty of them.
4: Yeah, no, nobody liked it, from what I recall.
5: Yeah.
4: Yeah. Linda, that was awesome. I love going just having you go scorched earth like that. Thank you. Enjoy the game tonight, and best of luck to the Knicks in the NBA Finals.
3: Oh, yes. Thanks so much, and always thanks for having me, guys.
4: Thank you. Be good. There you go. Follow her on X, by the way, at Linda Cohn. How about that answer?
5: Strong.
4: Gacy.
5: It's a big number.
4: Door one, door two up next. We will compare similar prices in different markets, trying to find a bet or two to make next year on VSiN.
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17: Hey guys, you ready to let the dogs out?
16: This is door number one.
17: New high score! What does high score mean? New high score, is that bad? What does that mean? Did I break it?
16: Or door number two.
17: Get nothing! You lose! Good day, sir!
16: Here's Mitch Moss and Paulie Howard.
4: All right, it's been too long. Excellent, love it. Start, door one, Osaka wins the French Open, 45-1. Door two, Montreal comes back down 3-1, 35-1.
2: Well, if I believe in what Linda Cohn was just saying,
4: no momentum in hockey,
2: and if I really am a buyer into fairy tales, which I am not, but she is, I would take the Canadiens at 35-1. I would think, absolutely give me Osaka, and then when you look at the draw, so we're talking about a possible draw here that could be Sabalenka into a combination of like either Madison Keys or Schneider into Goff or Anisimova, which would then potentially set her up for a championship match against Swiatek. If that's the path,
4: yeah.
2: I mean, you have to tip your cap and say that's an all-time run.
4: Yeah.
2: So give me the Canadians.
4: Really?
2: That's too difficult. I mean, Luke, again, loves tennis. That's a lot.
4: Well,
2: that's a rough path.
4: Okay, when you're in this round or farther in the NHL, you're up 3-1, you're 72-1. Only the Devils in 2000 were able to come back.
2: I'll date myself with a Young Guns reference the very end. Kind of like our eyes.
4: Okay, yes.
2: Billy the Kid, it's 100 against 5.
4: All right, so she was kind of anti-Freddie Anderson.
2: Wow, big time.
4: I was shocked by that. 3-1 to win the Conn Smythe, or the Aces win the WNBA title yet again. Plus 360, Becky Hammon ticked off at the officiating the free throw disparity last night.
2: Oh, give me the Aces, man.
4: Getting Carter and how well she's played?
2: You
4: got the best player in the world?
2: I'm glad she brought that up about Freddie, because, again, that's kind of what I said to you when I was asking the question about who to bet to win the Conn Smythe. I'm like, is it Anderson or is it somebody else? He's not seen any shots.
4: Yeah, but they're going to win low-scoring games.
2: But
4: I can't give it to an offensive guy then, especially when you can't ignore his numbers, though, with three shutouts and holding everyone to two goals or fewer.
2: What if a defenseman shines in the Stanley Cup final for them? Could he win it? I mean, again, look at his saves so far in the series. The highest one is 18 it's like 10, 11, 12, 18.
4: Mm-hmm.
2: He's doing nothing. I'm not taking anything away. Well, it sounds like I am.
4: All right, that's okay.
2: But she flat out said Carter Hart multiple times, best goalie in the playoffs so far. Because he had a stretch where he's seen like 35 shots in some of those games.
4: Yeah.
2: And he had to stand on his head. Like, there's a big difference there. So, by the way, the Aces, that was a bad loss last night.
4: Yeah.
2: And the Wings had a couple of players out. They were joking around about food poisoning. And you're up by 8 at halftime. And Wilson stunk, and Young was terrible from the floor.
4: Yeah, she shot like 15 times in the first half.
2: Yeah, she was 4-14.
4: Yes. Yeah,
2: anyway,
4: okay.
2: Give me the Aces here.
4: Carter Hart, Conn Smythe. Well, for this argument's sake, we'll use the 12-1. But there's a 27-1.

0: I know. That's a tough question. I know. But then you also look on the list of players in the National League, and you're like, yeah, it's going to be Ohtani. He's going to win it again.
1: Mm-hmm.
0: He's taking home the award.
1: What's Wembanyama open at next year?
0: It's already available.
1: Is it?
0: Yeah, he's 2-1.
1: Plus, that's it?
0: Yeah.
1: That's got to... He's only going to get better and improve.
0: And I can tell you this right now.
1: And I tell you that John Anthony reaches out every day because he's got those Wemby cards.
0: Oh, yeah, the cards.
1: And
0: yeah.
1: He's said on our show with the guy, not the one-on-one that goes for $5 million, but he's saying if this guy lights it up, wins MVP, and they win the title, the price of his rookie cards.
0: Oh. I'll give you a prediction. And I actually think this is unfair. There will be MVP media and maybe voters next year going into the season who will say that about SGA. Can't give him the award.
1: Sure.
0: And they will look elsewhere.
1: Sure. Yeah.
0: Much like it played out
1: the
0: year that Nikola Jokic should have won 3 in a row, and they somehow gave it to Joel Embiid, who did not deserve it at all over Joker that year. But that's how it works. Today's MLB card is coming up next, including all of these matchups that factor in to most wins in the month of May. That's next year on VSiN.
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4: It's time for the Finley Cadillac Henderson Player Performance of the Week.
5: This week's Finley Cadillac Henderson Player Performance of the Week is actually a tip of the cap to the Las Vegas Aces, Asia Wilson, who last week was named the Western Conference Player of the Week for the 29th time, which is second most in WNBA history, trailing only the recently retired Tina Charles, who won the award 33 times. On May 15th at Connecticut, Wilson became the first person in WNBA history to record multiple 45-point games. Actually, she previously tied the league's single-game record of 53 points against Atlanta back on August 22nd in 2023, but she scored a total of 45 points on 15-18 shooting from the field to go 3 boards, 3 assists, a steal, and 2 blocks. So tip of the cap to Asia Wilson, who again has 29 Western Conference Player of the Week awards and counting.
4: That was a Finley Cadillac Player Performance of the Week, brought to you by Finley Cadillac Henderson.
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18: I was so good that whenever I bet, I could change the odds for every bookmaker in the country.
19: All right. Thanks for props when there's blowouts. Caruso only made 1-3, and they pulled him early. As a 20-0 run in the third quarter by the Spurs, open it up. And also OKC to win in 6, plus 450, no good, as we get the phenomenal Game 7. All the pageantry, the pomp and circumstance, Saturday night, for the right to take on the Knicks. PSG to lift the trophy tomorrow. A lot going on, you're right. 9 a.m. in the morning. Champions League, CBS. Nigel likes the under. DSG to lift the trophy -160. I don't know if Arsenal's going to score, but then I can throw out the, you know, the regulation garbage if this happens to be 0-0. I don't hate your idea to play 1-0 exact scores as well.
11: This game typically used to be played around noon our time, did it not?
19: Sounds about right.
11: Because we all used to meet at McMullen's, the
19: huge
11: soccer bar here in town.
19: I had, remember the first time we were invited, and it was, Liverpool was involved, and I didn't know it was a Liverpool bar?
11: Yeah.
19: And then you walk, it was elbow to elbow, and you, I'm like, get me out of here.
11: That's when...
19: Rambunctious group, and I'm like, oh, I did not know I was walking into this.
11: Were they not playing the club that Ronaldo was on at the time, and I wore my Ronaldo jersey?
19: Oh, that's right, they wanted a piece of you.
11: Yeah.
19: Yeah, you were instructed to take it off, and there was going to be problems.
11: Yeah, that's right.
19: I forgot about that.
11: Yeah, that was the busiest I think I've ever seen a bar in my entire life.
19: I know, yes, right. You know, different type of fan, too. Not like Linda Cohn was talking about, the bandwagon fans. Braves against the Reds. It's a fade against Paddock, who, jumping around from team to team, all eight starts his team has lost this season. And Acuna goes deep to start the game. 1-0 top of the first, and the Lynx on the money line tonight against the Chicago Sky, who have been clearly affected with the Rekia Jackson injury, as she is so good offensively, out with the year for the ACL, and they have lost three in a row, and I like this Lynx team very good. So good luck out there this weekend and tonight.
11: Best luck to you as well, Paulie. My May is going to come down to a couple of bets, and they're pending. We'll get to those in a second. Three losers last night. They all had one steal. None of them had two steals. That's no good for me. SGA, Caruso, and Castle. The one guy who kept it going was Jason Wallace, who had three again last night.
19: Man.
11: Guy's awesome.
19: Champagne was 9-1 to have, a couple blocks.
11: Was he really?
19: Yeah. Yeah, 9-1, 2-plus blocks. McCain was the guy who got it done with the assist. 6-plus, 30-1 at DK.
11: So my month of May is going to come down to, well, the Rangers and Yankees, those will be losing. They are losing that. The Guardians in pocket here at 39-1, most wins in the month of May. They are currently tied with the Phillies and the Brewers. And they have a three-game set against the Red Sox this weekend. Also, one that's not in pocket, but it's the Spurs, 18-1, which I've hedged out of, so...
19: Yeah.
11: I guess I had to do it. Various ways.
19: Well, we get to see him Tuesday. We were on vacation last week, so tip jar is going to be a lot of fun. We know someone already got one done. Someone had Knicks to win the East to cash a bomb.
11: That's right. Here's what I have tonight. Ketel Marte has been arguably the hottest hitter in Major League Baseball going on 2 weeks now. He's taking on George Kirby tonight. Now, Kirby throws his sinker about 19% of the time. This year, Ketel Marte is batting almost .500 with a slug of almost .900 against the sinker. We'll see if Kirby's going to throw him any sinkers tonight. But also

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5: 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Will Hill, how about what Mike Palm said there about Davis Martin to win the American League Cy Young? He bet him at 22-1. Davis Martin, for those who don't know, is a White Sox starter. He has made 11 starts for the White Sox. He's 8-1, 67 and two-thirds innings. He's allowed only 3 homers, 71 strikeouts, 14 walks, 9.4 Ks per 9, a whip of 0.99, and an ERA of 2 flat. Do you think Davis Martin can get into this mix here with some of these Yankees studs at the top of the odds board?
6: I do. I think the American League Cy Young race is very different than the NL one, where, boy, if you win the NL Cy Young, you're really going to earn it. The AL, you got a kid who's pretty young, pretty unproven with Schlittler. The innings limit might be a factor. And he's even money. And anytime you have somebody even money this early in the season, you're going to look for people to take shots at longer numbers, you know, whether it's Gausman or DeGrom when he was higher, you know, Cole way down the line. People are going to start thinking outside the box. So, yeah, I think it's a pretty wide open AL Cy Young race. And I think Martin is in the mix here.
5: He could definitely become a contender pretty soon if he keeps pitching like this. Now, he is not pitching tonight for the White Sox. Let's say lefty is going tonight, and it's Brandon Eichert. I believe Brandon Eichert is going tonight for the White Sox. And it looks like that is the case according to the odds screen. I think the White Sox have changed pitchers here a couple times, but Melton is going for the Tigers. On the south side tonight, the White Sox, slight favorites, minus 108, minus 112, right in that neighborhood. It's basically a pick'em game, total of 8.5. But do you believe what Mike Palm said is true about the White Sox? Well, this is a 29-27 team. Is this eventually going to be a playoff team? And when we talk about the Japanese sensation here as a rookie, Munetaka Murakami, he's got 20 home runs already. There are reasons, and we just talked about their star young star pitcher. There are reasons here to be excited about the White Sox for the first time in a while.
6: Yeah, and I mentioned the AL Cy Young is wide open. The AL, I can't remember a time, a league that was this watered down where I know it's early, but you might have not only playoff teams, but division winners that are under 500. It's probably not going to happen, but it is so bad. I mean, look at the AL West. Just do the exercise. Femi and I did it the other night. Come up with your 6 AL playoff teams. It's very difficult after the first couple. So, yeah, I don't know that there's too many teams in the American League you can count out, and the White Sox, certainly an up arrow. All those years of being bad have turned into prospects, and they've drafted well, and looks like they're headed in the right direction. I do think the White Sox, I think Mike said they're 4-1 to make the playoffs. I would certainly endorse that bet.
5: All right, Davis Martin, the last 5 times he has started, the White Sox have won, but he is not going tonight. That game, a Tigers-White Sox game, is going to start in about 6 minutes in Chicago. So if you're going to bet it, get it now. How about this, Will? We've also got a game tonight with Logan Webb against Michael Lorenzen. It's Giants-Rockies in Colorado. Logan Webb here, minus 145 at Circa, total of 10. I don't trust him on the road. I don't trust Logan Webb at Coors Field. I would not lay the price to any what's your handicap on this matchup, Giants-Rockies at Coors Field?
6: I'll throw in one more. I don't trust these guys making their first start back off of injuries. He hasn't pitched since May 5th.
5: Right.
6: Usually there's some rust involved, so that's a lot of check marks against now. So I want to take the Rockies. That it would be Rockies or nothing. You can get them plus a run and a half at a reasonable price. You can get a plus price. It would be Rockies or nothing, but I did ultimately pass. But you know, certainly some reasons here to like Colorado. On the other hand, though, if Webb's on his game, he is the better pitcher. But like you said, on the road, at Coors, coming off an injury, this is there are times to back, you know, Webb here, and this is not one of them.
5: You know, I had the Giants on Wednesday at a plus price, I think 117, 115, somewhere in that range. They were up 2-0, I think, going to the sixth inning. They had lost five straight to the D-backs. Everything was going their way that day, and they blew the game in the late innings and lost 3-2. This Giants team is bad. Looks like Tony Vitello is probably going to be a bad choice as manager. Buster Posey, as the, let's say, the GM of the Giants, Will, is not working out. He's made some pretty bad decisions so far, and I don't know if this Giants team's going to get it turned around. It doesn't look it does not look good, let's put it that way.
6: Yeah, and they had that magical, what, six-year stretch where they won three titles. Never felt like they were the best team, but they got to October, and they just they made it happen. They somehow won those three championships. Have not won a playoff series since, and they've tried different things. They cycled guys in, cycled guys out. I know it's a tough division where you're there with the Dodgers. The Padres always give you, you know, a good effort in terms of trying to be a win now team. But yeah, it has not worked for the Giants, and hasn't worked for a while.
5: I think that was 2010, 12, and 14, right? When Giants win three times on even number years. Buster Posey, a star on those teams, but he's not getting it done in the front office. And I think you and I probably be okay with the Giants floundering into July, because they're going to look to move some of their players, including Rafael Devers, who you want the Yankees to pick up, right?
6: It would be intriguing getting that bat in left-handed bat in Yankee Stadium, getting him out of San Francisco where he just looks miserable. The ballpark doesn't fit him. He just doesn't look like a fit there. It never has. It never really did when you go from Fenway and Yankee Stadium to this park. But the contract, or the Yankees going to take it on, getting that done is not that easy. Does he have a position? So ideally, just in a vacuum, hey, give me Devers in that lineup, absolutely. But there are some things in terms of, like, the position, the contract, that I think make it unlikely, but not impossible.
5: Yeah, the contract's an albatross. You got to figure out how to make that work. But what park does fit Rafael Devers? How about Yankee Stadium? That fits him very well.
6: Sure does.
5: That would be a great addition if the Yankees could figure out a way to make that work later in the season. Will, how about tonight? The Yankees are in West Sacramento. It's Carlos Rodon against Luis Severino. Rodon minus 135. This is another pitcher I do not trust. The Yankees playing really good baseball right now. I know you and I bet them a couple times when they were in Kansas City, and they came through. This is a spot where I don't trust the Yankees tonight. Total is 9.5. How about you?
6: I like the over. Severino has not been good in that ballpark. The A's can hit. The Yankees can hit. I don't really trust Rodon. You could see some homers here, so I don't play a lot of overs. Generally, I usually try to target good pitching matchups and play under. But this is one where I could see, you know, a 7-5 type of game. And you mentioned it, the Yankees, who have been super streaky. Just look at their season: at 7-1 to start, lose 6 of 7, win 16 out of 19, lose 11 out of 14. Now they've won, what, 4 in a row. So very very bizarre how streaky the Yankees have been here. But playing well, I do think they're in good shape here to win the division. I know it's early, but it's amazing. What was it? Sunday, Tampa had a chance to win that game and have like a 7-game lead in the loss column. And here we are, you know, 5 or 6 days later, and the Yankees have cut into that big time. So Yankees playing well right now. Don't want to back them tonight, but I do like the over.
5: Speaking of that, that was a win the Yankees had to get Sunday. They pulled that one out of the hat, let's say. And they got that win over the Rays on Sunday. Then they win three straight in Kansas City, and the Rays go to Baltimore and get swept. And what could have been about a 7-game division lead for the Rays is now 1.5. So the Yankees are right back there, 1.5 back. Yankees won 4 in a row. The Rays lost 4 in a row. And that's how you can close that division gap in a hurry. Let's talk about, I think, the top game tonight, and that's Phillies-Dodgers. Phillies are 20-8 under Don Mattingly, 20-8. And they're making a big move here. Zach Wheeler going tonight against Justin Robleski. And Robleski, the favorite, at minus 115. I kind of like the dog here at plus 103. I did play this. I put this up on the VSIM Pro page. Under 8.5, minus 120. That was the number. The total at Circa last night, 8.5, and I thought that total was a bit high. It has dropped to 8 here. Zach Wheeler, 4-0 in 6 starts, 37 and 2-thirds innings, 23 hits, has allowed only one homer, 36-8 strikeouts to walks, 0.82 whip, 1.67 ERA, and again, the Phillies on a hell of a roll under Mattingly. Right now, they just swept the Padres in San Diego. On the flip side, Will, the Dodgers are without Kike Hernandez and Teoscar Hernandez, both injured in that series against the Rockies, so they're down a couple of bats in the lineup tonight. I played this under 8.5, and I like the dog in the Phillies-Dodgers game. Anything for you?
6: It would be Phillies or nothing. Not too often you get Wheeler at a plus price. Granted, it's against the Dodgers. It's on the road, but Wheeler at a plus price is certainly intriguing to me.
5: All right, don't touch that dial. Big Randy McKay. Some say the sharpest gambler to ever swagger out of North Dakota. He's going to join us next. Big Randy's going to talk hockey. We get a big one. Puck's about to drop tonight on the Montreal Canadiens and the Carolina Hurricanes. And we'll talk to Randy about an interesting trip across the country he just took. And we'll be back here in a couple minutes on VSIN Primetime.
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5: All right, it's time to hear from a legitimate pro gambler who knows his hockey, Big Randy McKay, live on the phone from North Dakota. Tonight, we go out to the Progressive guest line, and Big Randy joins us now. Follow him at RR39. It's Will Hill, Matt Youmans here on VSiN Primetime on a Friday night. And we're not too far away from the puck dropping, Game 5 between Montreal Canadiens and Carolina Hurricanes. Big Randy, where are you tonight? Where are you watching the game tonight?
18: Well, I was on the reservation tour here. I was about 5 miles from Canada today, so heading back down south here and getting ready and getting ready for some NHL action here.
5: What are you doing touring reservations up in North Dakota? Hitting casinos?
18: Well, they have casinos, so I call it my reservation tour when I go driving.
5: That'll work out for you today. Profitable day?
18: Pretty good, but I hit a jackpot in the smoking section, and the machine broke down, so I had to sit the smoking section for an extra, but I picked up a couple thousand.
5: Randy McKay, professional sports bettor. He's been in the Circa Friday Football Invitational, won multiple football contests. Again, follow him at RR39. And, Randy, I'm watching the Canadiens and the Carolina Hurricanes pregame show here. I'm curious if you have a play on tonight's game with Montreal. And it's back to the wall here. Down 3-1. Just got swept at home. Can the Canadiens keep this series alive? What's your handicap of Game 5 tonight?
18: Yeah, I do have a play in this game, and actually had a little bit more, and it sounds like we need this so we can enjoy Love Island. Maybe I'll fly out early if I might fall. I go to Love Island. But, yeah, I like under the total here. I think if Montreal is going to win this game, they can do it that way. They need Dobish to have a big game. He had kind of an off game the last game, and he hasn't had two bad games in a row. And I'm not going to really fear the empty net. I don't fear that as much. I do a little bit in some of these closeout games. But, of course, I think Montreal's kind of a dead dog. But the price got high enough, so I did a little parlay with Montreal and under as well, which pays a little over 5-1 if people are interested in that as well. And then I've been looking at some Conn Smythe odds as well since my Makar went down.
5: You said you played Canadiens right here at Circa. It's plus 221. You played a little bit of that. You played under the total of 5.5.
18: Yeah, straight bet on the under 5.5 for way bigger than the parlay, but the parlay pays 5-1. So if that comes in, that's a pretty good hit for a 2-1 or for a two team parlay.
5: Will?
6: Randy, when you like an under of a game, do you ever dabble with first period under 1.5? I know a lot of people like to just get in, get out. What's the strategy behind playing the full game versus the first period?
18: Yeah, I look at that as well, and I think I'm 0-3 on Montreal first game or first period under, so I didn't pull the trigger on that one. I kind of like the full game under, and you never know, it could go 1-1 first period and then die out like the other games have and end up being 2-1 or 3-2 or right in that range.
6: Yeah, and I heard some people make the case for a Canadiens team total under 2, which I can understand. Looking ahead to the Cup Final, what do you anticipate being on? Where do you see the value? What do you make your prices? Just give me a thought or two here on next week once we get the final going.
18: Well, I got the Knights at 9-1 on a couple free bets I got, so I'll make a pretty good score if I hit that. you know, they're pretty nice free bets. Thankfully, I still get some of those some places. So I put them on the Knights earlier in the year when they got going a little bit there with Tortorella after I'd seen them play a little bit in Vegas. So I got that. If you like Carolina, rather than laying the 160, I think the best option for you might be Frederik Andersen. I believe he's 260 to win the Conn Smythe. If they win the Stanley Cup, I don't see them giving it to Marner and the Knights guys. And I see a big under series with these two teams playing and low shot volume. So that might be the best way to take Carolina. If you like a long shot with the Knights, of course, you could look at Carter Hart, but of course, everybody's fearing the narrative that the NHL might not give him the Conn Smythe if he stands out. But, you know, they won't.

0: Mike Montesano on the show later tonight. He's got a baseball bet for the month of June that you're going to want to hear. That wraps hour number one of VSIN Primetime, the Sports Betting Network.
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0: Will Hill, Matt Humans here, VSIN Prime Time on a Friday night. We got a lot of baseball betting action to get into, but we also have a Stanley Cup playoff game to talk about, with the puck about to drop in the Eastern Conference Final.